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messed up. Clean boy tatted up. Break through the padlock. Run like Gallagher, but I ain't playing no games. Me and Josh had a talk. Thought I made the right moves, my career not adding up. Met some Christian artists who think they celebrities. I went to 3 award shows, I fell asleep right in the front.

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We started out strong, but somewhere along we lost our way. 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We've killed and destroyed, stolen and blamed, all in your name. You told us to give, told us to love, but we chose to take. You laid down your life, put power aside, showed us the way and the truth. We roll in the church, open the word, and forget that we're called to include. Now it's long overdue, but I can't dilute what we seem to have put on the shelf. I can't speak for us all, but I gotta believe I'm speaking for more than myself when I say.

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Our color of skin, the clothes we're in, that valley's deep and wide. We overlook the broken, the homeless, and discard the poor, while we celebrate the rich and the beautiful with a wide open door. I'm sorry we're nothing like you. You chose to bear a cross. We choose to give you parts of us, and rarely the parts that cost. Now it's long overdue, but I can't dilute what we seem to have put on the shelf. I can't speak for us all, but I gotta believe I'm speaking for more than myself when I say

Blessed are the poor in spirit, for theirs is the kingdom of heaven. Blessed are they that mourn, for they shall be comforted. Blessed are the meek, for they shall inherit the earth. Blessed are they which hunger and thirst after righteousness, for they shall be filled. Blessed are the merciful, for they shall obtain mercy. Blessed are the pure in heart, for they shall see God. Blessed are the peacemakers, for they shall be called the children of God. Blessed are they which are persecuted for righteousness' sake, for theirs is the kingdom of heaven. Blessed are ye when men shall revile you and persecute you, and shall say all manner of evil against you falsely, for my sake.

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1: Where are you most afraid today? I mean, what has you uptight inside? 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Fear is a very powerful emotion that can paralyze your soul. 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
0: A lion's roar can be heard for 5 miles. And according to Chip Ingram, that's exactly the picture the Holy Spirit chose when describing our enemy, a roaring lion. I'm Dave Drewy, and today on Living on the Edge, Chip moves us into Acts chapter 8, where Stephen has just been martyred. Saul is dragging believers out of their homes, and the church is scattered. By every measure, it looks like defeat. And yet, the gospel advances. Chip will unpack exactly how, and later, he'll share details about the mid-year match happening this month, so stay tuned. Here's Chip with today's lesson, Intimidate and Isolate.
2: The roar of a lion can be heard for over 5 miles. That same roar 30 yards from your car or truck will rattle the metal. There's 3 reasons that lions roar. Number one, it's territorial proclamation. They roar over what they rule. Second is to communicate with other lions. And third, they roar when they're angry. In my research, I found a person who'd done studies on lions in Africa. And he said, his roar is an awesome message of power that he is Lord and master of all that he surveys. And so it seems fitting that the Holy Spirit would lead Peter to describe our enemy, the devil, Satan, as a roaring lion. Lions don't roar when they attack. They roar to create fear. No matter how weak or how strong a Christian, the attack will come when you're alone and when you're vulnerable. His roar is fearful and certain. His attack is predictable. And the only question is, how do you respond? What's God's answer to the tactic of intimidation and isolation? And the answer is in Acts chapter 8. Open your Bibles, if you will, to Acts chapter 8, or open up your mobile device. Remember, it started out subtle. They tried to divide the church, chapter 6. Chapter 7, they were wrapped in this tradition. Well, now, chapter 7 at the end ends with the martyring of Stephen. They stone him. And if you're a follower of Jesus now, it is a bad person to be. And they're fleeing for their life. They're leaving their homes. They're leaving their businesses. They're fleeing to Samaria. Some are hunkered down in Jerusalem. And we pick up the story in the beginning of chapter 8. On that day, a great persecution broke out against the church at Jerusalem. All except the apostles were scattered throughout Judea and Samaria. Godly men buried Stephen and mourned for him deeply. But Saul began to destroy the church. Going from house to house, he dragged them off and put them in jail. Those who'd been scattered preached the word wherever they went. Remember, one of the 7, Philip, went down to a city in Samaria, and he proclaimed Christ there. When the crowds heard Philip and saw the miraculous signs that he did, they all paid close attention to what he said. And then notice the results. With shrieks, evil spirits came out of many, and many paralytics and cripples were healed. So there was great joy in that city. Now, to get the context, to really get what's going on, you need to understand that, remember, Jews hate Samaritans. It goes back hundreds of years. The Samaritans were in mixed marriages, so they're part Jewish and part other people. And the Jews in Jerusalem were 100% Jewish, not only in culture, but in genetics. And these were the half-breeds. But now they're running for their life. And as they're running for their life, all of a sudden, there are people being rejected. And the Samaritans, what do you need? Well, I've lost my home. I've lost this. I've lost that. I'm running for my life. And in the midst of their worst time, they begin to share with them, I've found life. And the story of Jesus and the love of Christ. And Philip says, there's power here. We don't have to be afraid of death anymore. And he begins to preach, and God begins to work, and miracles occur, and people are healed. And all of a sudden, amazing things are happening. The year of Acts chapter 2 is about A.D. 33. Acts chapter 8 is 2 years later, A.D. 35. This is 2 years. All the Christians that you're reading about are 2 years old in the Lord. Now, if you look at your notes, let's summarize. Satan's strategy is to destroy through intimidation and isolation. You see that in the first 8 verses. Notice, however, God's purpose is to deploy, through suffering and proclamation. You're not immune to suffer. I'm not immune to suffer. It's a fallen world. He never promised. In fact, he said, in the world we'll have tribulation or suffering. But he takes the suffering, and as we suffer, he can use it to do really, really great things. It's not a wasted suffering. And here's the application. The application is, fear not, preach the word. What difficult situation do you have in your life right now that makes you just want to get focused and isolated and fearful that could be the greatest opportunity that God ever gives you to preach the word? And I don't mean just with your life. We got to get beyond that. Hebrews 4:12, I put it in your notes. It says, the word of God is living and active and sharper than any two-edged sword, piercing as the far division of soul and spirit, and able to judge the thoughts and intentions of the heart. God calls us regular, normal people to preach the word. Not judgmentally, not we're better than, but winsomely, lovingly sharing our life, our testimony, and inviting them to explore what it says. Now, this revival occurs. And after this, now there's sort of a battle between good and evil, because these Samaritans had been hoodwinked by some demonic activity. And we pick up the story in verse 9. In verse 9, it says, now for some time, a man named Simon practiced sorcery in the city, and he amazed all the people of Samaria. He boasted that he was someone great, and all the people, both high and low, gave him their attention and exclaimed, this man is the divine power known as the great power. He actually was claiming deity. They followed him because he amazed them for a long time with his magic. The word magic and the word sorcery, same root words. It has the idea of the manifestation of supernatural things through demonic power. And then look at verse 12. But when they believed Philip as he preached the good news of the kingdom of God and the name of Jesus Christ, they were baptized, both men and women. Simon himself believed and was baptized, and he followed Philip everywhere, astonished by the great signs and miracles that he saw. When the apostles in Jerusalem heard that Samaria had accepted the word of God, they sent Peter and John to them. When they arrived, they prayed for them that they might receive the Holy Spirit, because the Holy Spirit had not yet come upon them. They simply had been baptized in the name of the Lord Jesus. Then Peter and John placed their hands on them, and they received the Holy Spirit. Now, this big confrontation of good and evil, if you summarized it, Simon is intimidating through demonic sorcery. People are scared. We experienced a lot of this in Santa Cruz. I've seen it in Haiti, when I was in India, parts of Africa. I mean, there are people all around the world. You know, we kind of think we're a little more sophisticated. I mean, I've seen people in South Africa pull up in Mercedes who have great jobs, that live in a first world country, and with the demonic issues they have, put money and food on an open grave so the demons representing their dead parents don't terrify them at home. I mean, the world is in the lap of the evil one. This is real stuff. But Philip liberates how? Through the word of God. And so what you need to understand is the gospel goes from the Jews, then it goes to the Samaritans, and then it goes to the Gentiles. And every time that happens, the Spirit of God and the wisdom of God the Father and Jesus is, he wants to make sure these groups stay unified. Remember, when they were just all Jews, but they spoke two different languages, remember the division? The Greek-speaking Jews and the Hebrew-speaking? I mean, that was a problem. Well, now you've got Samaritans. Well, what are most of the people in Jerusalem going to think if you say, oh, the Samaritans are now Christ followers? Oh, no way. And so God doesn't baptize them in the Holy Spirit. In other words, that external manifestation, it doesn't say it here, but I would assume, because it's visible and you can see it, it's probably the same as Acts 2. They spoke in other languages. There was a manifestation of God's power and God's Spirit when Peter and John came. And so what they did is they wanted to authenticate to keep the unity of the church. You know, it happens different ways through Acts. And so they go and they say, oh, it's for real. They've received the word. I mean, all of Peter's and John's prejudices are going out the window. They pray for them, and then boom. Now they're brought into the body of Christ. You'll see the same thing happen in Acts 10 a little bit later. And so God keeps the preservation of the unity. But the real issue going on here is between evil and good. The people following after Simon, or now it's the truth of the Word of God. Here's the truth I want you to get. The power is in the message, not in the messenger. The power's in the message, not in the messenger. These people, they've only been Christians 2 years. Philip's only been a Christian 2 years or less. If you would go through, it'd be interesting, in my Bible, every time preach or proclaim, I highlighted it. This is normal, ordinary, regular people running for their life, and every time you see the yellow, what it is the Word of God is going out. See, it's not you don't know enough. It's not you're not bold enough. It's not that no one would ever believe you. It's not that they're going to ask questions you can't respond. The power is in the message, not in us messengers. But here's the deal. When you begin to share that message, Satan's tactics will go from division and subtlety to often frontal. We saw that in Santa Cruz. I mean, it was crazy. The first couple years there, we experienced things that I thought only happened in books. But we saw hundreds of people come to Christ, and there was all these Satan worshipers and all this weird stuff, and it got frontal. And what I want you to know is you don't have to be afraid. You don't have to be afraid. But I will tell you, there's all kind of Christians that, you know, you start growing, you start sharing, you start living. As you press against things, you'll experience some frontal attack. And guess what the goal is? To get you to isolate and say, oh, well, that's for someone else.
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2: Here's the application. Fear not. Greater is he that is in you than he that's in the world. We say that, and it's up here, but it's not in here. There's not a boldness. There's not a power. These people had conviction. They knew that there's nothing more powerful than the gospel of Jesus Christ. Just let it loose. God works through his word. But we know that. Greater is he that is in me. But down deep, I don't think we believe it a lot. Teresa and I were walking downtown many, many years ago, Santa Cruz. Like weird, weird, and weirder, right? And, I mean, we love Santa Cruz, but we've seen things that we go, and you just go, Santa Cruz, right? So, I mean, the musicians are out, the crazy stuff's going on, and there's this big ruckus, and it's outside of a bar area, and people are starting to gather, and there's this guy, you could tell he's the bouncer, you know, the black t-shirt, and he's about this wide, and then when he turns this way, you ever seen those guys, their chests are this thick? At 6 months old, they start lifting weights. I don't know how they do it. Big, big arms like this, and there's like two drunk guys, and this guy can't handle them. Someone has called the police, a crowd is gathering, and a police car comes. And this police car comes out, and I'm just kind of like, honey, get back, but I don't want to miss out on what's going to happen, you know? And so it pulls up on the curb just a little bit, and it's like, I wonder what's going to happen. The door opens. And now, ladies, what I'm about to say, this is not a pejorative comment. Listen to the entire story before you think, he's down on women. I'm not down on women. But I'm thinking there's this huge, strong bouncer that can't handle these two guys that are just, they're sauced. The car pulls up, the door opens, and out steps like a 4'11" woman police officer. And I'm going, this is going to be good. And what I saw there became a picture in my mind about spiritual warfare I've never forgotten. That young woman got out, got behind him about 20 feet. Gentlemen, stand down. And all of a sudden, three heads went around. And then she's got her hand on here and she's unclipping her gun. And they got sober instantly. And then she said, gentlemen, right now, hands on the front of the car hood. Do you understand? And I'm thinking, the bouncer couldn't do it, but a little 4'11", 5-foot woman can. You know why she can? Because she's got a badge right here that says the full authority of the state of California is behind her. For us, we're in Christ. The full authority of the God in heaven and his resurrected son and his shed blood, we are in Christ. Second, she had a weapon that they didn't. Man, you can be big, you can be strong, kung fu, karate, a 45 relieves all of that. And you don't have to be very big to shoot it. And the Bible says that we have the sword of the Spirit, which is the spoken word of God. And when you understand who you are and how to use that, God's going to mobilize us, thousands and thousands and thousands of people, into the people that share, who are not ashamed to say, I love Jesus. I'm not anti-intellectual. I'm not a bigot. I'm not politically correct. I love Jesus. It is the name above every name in heaven and on earth. And His word is true. And I live in one of the most politically correct places in all the world. And I'm unashamed of the gospel, for it is the power of God to salvation. And the issue is, you won't have to be weird. And it'll often happen in your suffering and in your pain and in the mate that left you and in the upside down house and the child who's having a struggle and in your loneliness and in your cancer biopsy. And they will watch your life and they will watch the power of Jesus in you. And you know what will happen? They're open. Your neighbors are open. Your coworkers are open. The people where you work out are open. The people at the coffee shops are open. Where you get your dry cleaning done are open. 87% of all the people in America pray, Christian or not. They're looking for hope, not from weird, zealous, better than Christians, but real people handling real problems and where you just love them. That's what God's going to do. But He's not going to do it. There's no big program coming, people. There's no big formula. There's no superstars we're shipping in. It's going to be us. Notice what happens. After this big good versus evil event, there is a warning. And the warning occurs in this man named Simon. And the warning's going to have to do with genuine versus counterfeit faith. And here we pick up the story in verse 18. When Simon saw that the Spirit was given through the laying on of the apostles' hands, he offered them money and said, give me this ability so that everyone whom I lay my hands on may receive the Holy Spirit. Peter answered, may your money perish with you because you thought you could buy the gift of God with money. You have no part or share in this ministry because your heart is not right before God. Repent of this wickedness and pray to the Lord. Perhaps He'll forgive you for having such a thought in your heart. And it's not that God would be unforgiving. Peter's saying, man, you got to come clean from the heart for real. For I see that you are full of bitterness and you're captive to sin. Then Simon answered, pray to the Lord so that nothing that you've said will happen to me. And then when Peter and John had testified and proclaimed the word of the Lord, they returned to Jerusalem. And then notice what they're doing. They're preaching the gospel where? In many Samaritan villages. I mean, there's a breakthrough. But it's very interesting. This is like there's a story and there's like in parentheses. By the way, Simon. Everyone who, quote, believes intellectual assent and goes through some external ritual, baptism, communion, raising a hand, walking forward. Here's the truth. Intellectual assent and external ritual does not constitute saving faith. Simon sought to use God. In the paragraph before it said, and Simon believed. The same word is used in James chapter 2, verses 19 and 20. It doesn't always mean saving faith. It says the demons also believe and shudder. The demons believe that Jesus is the Son of God. The demons believe He's the Savior of the world. The demons believe in His deity. But they don't have personal saving relationship. They intellectually agree with those truths. Second thing, there's a lot of people that have kind of ritual. Everyone else was getting baptized. Simon says, hey man, I had this kind of power. They got more power. I want that power. Simon tried to use God. There wasn't a change of heart, we learn later. He wants the benefits of the power for his own personal use. He intellectually agrees with what's happening, but there's no been internal transformation of heart. Now, I'm going to say something, and you need to just ask God to give you real ears to hear right now. For the last probably 15 to 30 some years, there's been sort of a new gospel, and it's made it into the church, and it's gone all around the world. And the new gospel goes something like this. You may have tried Buddhism, self-help books, seminars. You may have worked at this job, tried that, And somewhere along the line, someone said, why don't you try Jesus? Jesus came and paid for your sin. He wants to make you healthy. He wants to make you wealthy. He wants to make everything work out. Just believe in Jesus. You'll be upwardly mobile. Your kids will all turn out right. And basically, Jesus has very subtly become your personal self-help genie to fulfill your agenda. And what you really want to do is use him to get what you want, but what you think will make you happy and fulfilled. That's a big word now, fulfilled. Now, when things get kind of hard, or when the hard side of following this Jesus, it's like, you know, I'm really not interested in that. It's what can he do for me? It's a consumer mentality. It's a Simon mentality. A lot of what is very clear about what it means to follow him, Christians, about 8 out of 10 in America, just disregard about very clear teaching about morality, very clear teaching about relationships, very clear teaching about commitment. About 8 out of 10, their lifestyle, their priorities, their speech, their love or lack of love, it doesn't line up with Jesus.
0: 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A 4'11" female police officer steps out of her patrol car. A massive bouncer couldn't handle two men, but she could, because she carried an authority those men had no answer for. Not her own authority, the full weight of a state of California behind a badge. That's the picture. In Christ, the full authority of God in heaven and his resurrected Son stands behind every believer who opens their mouth. The power isn't in the messenger, it's in the message. And the reason so many who call themselves Christians live lives indistinguishable from everyone else isn't lack of knowledge. It's a lack of belief that goes all the way down. The revolution begins when we stop saying we believe it and start living like we actually do. And right now, here's a fantastic opportunity to do just that. Here's Chip Ingram with more about this special moment here at Living on the Edge.

0: 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Philip didn't know what was waiting at the desert road. He just went. I don't know how or what God will choose to accomplish with the gifts that come in this June, but I know He will. I know that He can do more than we could ever ask or imagine. And this is what I know. I know He called me to take the next step, to teach God's word with love and uncompromising truth. 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We don't have to know what's coming next. We just have to say yes to right now. So here's my question. Will you take the next step with us? Will you give today, even if we don't know what the future looks like?
1: 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Just take the next step. 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

0: Cochran and Company, What Grace Can Do on Joy Radio, wherever you are. A reminder that the Father is already running towards you with open arms. 15 degrees, a mix of sun and cloud today, a high of 24 this afternoon. Joe is here with a check on traffic. Good morning.
1: Good morning. Northbound of the 427 in the express past Burnham Thorpe, two left lanes taken out because of a crash. Otherwise, lots of road work taking place on the southbound side of the 427. For one, the express ramp to the westbound QEW has the right lane blocked for construction, and then westbound QEW at the 427, two right lanes taken out there already. This is one of the heaviest of backups this morning. Lots of others, including on the eastbound 401 in areas, so drive carefully wherever you may be. 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With the latest traffic, I'm Joe Mark Kilatin.
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Here we are, the Father's Day weekend, and summer officially beginning as well. 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

0: Joy Radio, wherever you are. There's Tori Kelly with the Hamiltones, We the Kingdom, and DJ C2 with Jaylene Johnson before that. James Curtis with you at 6:16. We're headed towards the third Sunday in June, a special day dedicated to celebrating dads and paternal figures, Father's Day. Time to acknowledge their unwavering support, guidance, and love, showing them how much they mean to us. It's a chance to celebrate everything they do, whether it's offering advice, sharing laughs, or just being there when we need them. Dads often work behind the scenes, and this day gives us a reason to shine a light on how much they matter to us. Fathers shape so much of who we are, sometimes without us even noticing. These are the men we look up to who set examples for us and guide us through our lives. Whether they are first-time fathers just learning to change a diaper, or experienced fathers offering sage advice, the day celebrates everything a father is. Fathers from family to family vary in roles, but they are a caregiver, provider, or advisor. Some fathers are the strong, silent types, and yet others tell us stories for days, don't they? Father's Day is the perfect chance to show Dad how much he means to you. Whether he's still a grill master, a movie buff, or someone who loves a good laugh, there's a celebration idea for every kind of dad. It's really all about spending time together and creating memories you'll both cherish. And it doesn't have to break the bank either. Cooking a meal, planning a family picnic, creating a scrapbook filled with memories are all heartfelt options. Even writing a letter or sharing stories about favorite moments can make the day memorable without requiring expensive gifts. The Bible contains many verses about fathers focusing on the responsibility to guide and nurture their children, the honor that children owe their parents, and the character of God as a loving Heavenly Father. Happy Father's Day to all the awesome dads. Well, a sun cloud mix for today. We've got a high of 24 this afternoon. Clear tonight, down to 13. Tomorrow, sunny with increasing cloudiness in the afternoon, up to 24 with a humidex of 26. And then for Father's Day and the first day of summer on Sunday, sunny and 24. Right now, 15 degrees.
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Well, let's call it a week, guys. We did our best, didn't we? 6:30 on your Friday morning. It's Caleb and John with that hallelujah feeling on Joy. Sometimes.

0: Caleb and John on Joy Radio, wherever you are. Emerson Day, Micah Tyler, and Zariah Zachary in that set as well. Finally, Friday. Hey, do you have a favorite track that you'd like to hear this morning? One of your song requests at 8 o'clock. You can call me right now to get yours in the hat. 877-JOY-1250. 1-877-569-1250. It is 6:33. Let's see how the commute is shaping up. Joe.
1: Still watching this problem northbound on the 427 in the express past Burnhamthorpe. Two left lanes blocked there because of a crash, and it's a very heavy go on that northbound 427, both in the express and the collector. Southbound 427 also starting to slow down in that problem area. On the southbound 427, speaking of that, as you make your way onto the QEW in the express especially, it's very slow because of two right lanes blocked for construction. Westbound QEW on the other side of that merge, also slow. Otherwise, heads up for potential construction zones still present on your drive this morning. Air North is flying direct from Toronto to Whitehorse or Yellowknife. Catch the midnight sun or marvel at the Northern Lights. No matter when you go, this bucket list trip is a true northern wonder. Visit flyairnorth.com. With the latest traffic, I'm Joe Mark-Elatin.

0: Joy Radio, wherever you are. Franny Cash, Jesus All Along. The moments we thought we were alone, but he was there the whole time, marveling at God's guiding hand. It's 6:38, Mornings with James Curtis. Summer officially begins on Sunday morning and the longest day of the year, the sun rising just after 5:30 a.m., setting shortly after 9 p.m. But it's a season that just seems too short, in my opinion. There's so much to do. School's out soon, and for many businesses, summer also marks a slowdown period. Perhaps we leave the office a little earlier, or our schedules aren't as packed quite as full with meetings. We plan family vacations, take extended time off, a time for rest, relaxation, and rejuvenation. And this is when you can take full advantage of the outdoors through camping, hiking, and biking. Community pools are open, inviting everyone to cool off on hot summer days. The beach is open too. Water adventures in the form of kayaking, canoeing, skiing, and fishing entice us to the rivers and the lakes. And then there's the baseball, softball, tennis, golf, and soccer. For me, it's the shorts and t-shirt, and also grilling burgers on the barbecue, refreshing watermelon, or an ice cream cone for dessert. What's your favorite thing about summer? You can comment on Joy's Facebook post, or you can text me at 905-338-1250. Text 905-338-1250. What's the best part about summer for you? Well, we're in for a mix of sun and cloud today. The temperature climbing to 24 this afternoon. Clear tonight, down to 13. And then for the weekend, we're looking at a sunny start for tomorrow, increasing cloudiness in the afternoon up to 24 with a humidex of 26. For Father's Day and the first day of summer on Sunday, lots of sunshine and 24. Right now, 15 degrees.
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The Ticats welcoming the BC Lions tonight. The Argos in Ottawa tomorrow with the Red Blacks. 10-7, here's Ryan Stevenson and Matt Hammett on Joy.

So I had a date last night. It was perfect. Tomorrow, I'll try a grape. Sorry, you've got to expect a dad joke around Father's Day, right? Mercy Me on Joy Radio.

6:57, Joe has an update on the drive-in for us shortly. And in just a bit, some ideas for the weekend. First, it's Toby Mac, Lord, It Feels Good. Lord,

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0: Remnant House, count it all joy from Joy Radio, wherever you are, reflecting on the biblical command in James 1, verse 2, to choose gratitude and maintain joy, even in the midst of trials, hardships, and grief. 16 degrees, a mix of sun and cloud today, a high of 24 this afternoon. Joe, here with a check on traffic this morning. How's it going?
1: It's a slow go northbound 427, especially in the express past Burnham Thorpe, where two left lanes are blocked with a crash. On the southbound side, that's a very heavy stretch of road, also in part because of the road work on the westbound QEW just past the 427, where two right lanes are blocked. I'm spotting a new problem westbound on the 403 at the 407. That's where the left lane and the shoulder are blocked with a crash. There was a crash also on the eastbound 401 in the express at Mavis, but that's moved off to the left shoulder. Fiji Airways flash sale on now. 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With the latest traffic, I'm Joe Mark Hillatin.
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0: Joy Radio, wherever you are. There's Daniel Richter, Rhett Walker, and Jamie McDonald before that. It's James Curtis with you at 7:15. Plenty of things happening this weekend besides Father's Day on Sunday and summer officially arriving. Tomorrow afternoon, another World Cup game at Toronto Stadium, Germany taking on Côte d'Ivoire. The Markham Village Music Festival underway. Five stages with over 50 artists lined up for some awesome performances. There's a kids zone, vendor village, craft and food booths, farmers market, beatbox battle, and much more. The South by Southeast International Festival at Nathan Phillips Square, electrifying outdoor dance powered by salsa rhythms and Latin DJs, alongside spectacular performances including Chinese lion dance, Bollywood showcases, Latin performances, salsa, aerobatics, and more. The Lakeshore Music and Arts Festival at Spencer Smith Park in Burlington, celebrating Canadian music, local arts, and community culture. 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The Toronto Jazz Festival kicking off in Yorkville. 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The 16th annual Yorkville Exotic Car Show on Bloor Street West from Avenue Road to Yonge Street. 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On Sunday, Global Fest Toronto at Sankofa Square. 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From traditional performances to modern fusion acts, from street food to global fashion, bringing communities together in one inclusive, family-friendly event. There are rib fests at Woodbine Park and in Pickering. And this weekend, you can fish Ontario license free. Yeah, lots of family fun wherever you are headed. We are in for a SunCloud mix today, a high of 24 this afternoon. Clear tonight, down to 13. For the weekend, we're looking at sunshine to start tomorrow, increasing cloudiness in the afternoon, up to 24 with a humidex of 26. On Sunday, sunny and again 24. Right now, 16 degrees.
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0: History made, Canada's first World Cup win, securing a 6-0 victory over Qatar. Another match Wednesday against Switzerland. 7:22, here's Shane and Shane.
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0: Austin French on Joy Radio, wherever you are. We also heard from Matt Marr, Shane and Shane, and Peter Burton in that set. Finally, Friday. Hey, do you have a favorite track that you'd like to hear this morning? One of your song requests in less than 30 minutes. Call me right now to get yours in the hat. 877-JOY-1250. 1-877-569-1250. It's 7:33, the latest on the roads. Joe.
1: Finally, some relief for travelers on the southbound 427, especially approaching the QEW, where we had construction delays earlier this morning. So that right lane on the express ramp to the QEW from the southbound 427, and on the QEW itself, two right lanes past the 427, those have all reopened. We still have a few other problems, though, on the northbound side of the 427 for one of them, past Burnhamthorpe, still two left lanes blocked with the crash. On the westbound 403, approaching the 407, the left lane left shoulder blocked there because of that crash. Frankly, Overeem Axle is a multi-million dollar marketing system that gets you more. 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

0: Joy Radio, wherever you are. John Reddick, Don't Fight Alone, reassuring us that we never have to face life's battles by ourselves. It's 7:38, Mornings with James Curtis. We are headed towards the third Sunday in June. It's a special day dedicated to celebrating dads and paternal figures. Father's Day, a time to acknowledge their unwavering support, guidance, and love, showing them how much they mean to us. It's a chance to celebrate everything they do, whether it's offering advice, sharing laughs, or just being there when we need them. Dads often work behind the scenes, and this day gives us a reason to shine a light on how much they matter. Fathers shape so much of who we are, sometimes without us even noticing. These are the men we look up to, who set solid examples for us and guide us throughout our lives. Whether they are first-time fathers just learning to change a diaper, or experienced fathers offering sage advice, the day celebrates everything that a father is. Fathers from family to family play a variety of roles. They may be a caregiver, a provider, or advisor. Some fathers are the strong, silent types, and yet others tell us stories for days. Father's Day is the perfect chance to show Dad how much he means to you. Whether he's a grill master, a movie buff, or someone who loves a good laugh, there's a celebration idea for every kind of dad. It's really all about spending time together and creating memories that you'll both cherish. And it doesn't have to break the bank either. Cooking a meal, planning a family picnic, or creating a scrapbook filled with memories are all heartfelt options. Even writing a letter or sharing stories about your favorite moments together. They can make the day memorable without requiring expensive gifts. The Bible contains many verses about fathers, focusing on the responsibility to guide and nurture their children, the honor that children owe their parents, and the character of God as a loving heavenly father. Happy Father's Day to all the awesome dads. Well, a sun cloud mix for today. We'll have a high of 24 this afternoon. Clear tonight, down to 13. Tomorrow, sunny, increasing cloudiness in the afternoon, 24 with a humidex of 26. And then for Father's Day and the first day of summer on Sunday, lots of sunshine and 24. Right now, 16 degrees.
1: Jesus invites us to approach God the way a child approaches his or her daddy. This is Max Licato. And how do children approach their daddies? When a five-year-old spots his father in the parking lot, how does he react? Yippee! Was screamed by a red-headed boy wearing a Batman backpack. Pop, over here, push me! Yelled a boy wearing a Boston Red Sox cap who scooted straight to the swings. Here's what I didn't hear. Father, it is most gracious of thee to drive thy car to my place of education. Please know of my deep gratitude for your benevolence, for thou art splendid in thy attentive care and diligent in thy dedication. I heard kids who were happy to see their dads and eager to speak to him. God invites us to approach him in the same manner. What a relief.
2: 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James Curtis is live, bringing the GTA, uplifting music, good vibes, and the energy to fuel your day. 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

The price of gas up a couple of cents this morning to $1.57.9 per liter on average at most stations in the GTA. 7:45, new music from Brent Pethick. This time on Joy Radio.

The Jays sweep the Red Sox after edging them 4-3. They visit the Cubs in Chicago this afternoon for the first of the three-game weekend series. Here's Tasha Layton and Chris Brown on Joy 101.5.

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0: Finally Friday. Phil Wickham, what an awesome God on Joy Radio, wherever you are, pointing to our amazing, loving Father. Thanks to Deanna from Brampton for that song request. And that's how we do Friday mornings. Your chance to help with the music playlist. 17 degrees, a mix of sun and cloud today, a high of 24 this afternoon. Joe here with a check on traffic this morning. How's it going?
1: Eastbound 401 at Dixon, there is a stalled vehicle in the left lane. On the westbound 401, a couple of problems on off-ramps. First, the off-ramp to Mavis is impacted by a crash in the right lane from the 401 collectors westbound, and then the ramp to Highway 25 from that westbound 401 is impacted by a stall in the left lane. I'm looking at traffic cameras and I'm spotting a slowdown eastbound of the 403 past here, Ontario. That's because of a stalled vehicle partially blocking the right lane. 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With the latest traffic, I'm Joe Marculatin.
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You know, every dad likes to be taken out for lunch on Father's Day. And remember, it's also nice to go pick him up afterwards. 8:10, here's Quinn Thronis on Joy Radio. 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

0: be told.
1: Joy Radio, wherever you are. Matthew West, Quinn Thronis, and Sons of Sunday. Before that, James Curtis with you at 8:17. Summer officially begins on Sunday morning, the longest day of the year, the sun rising just after 5:30 a.m. and setting shortly after 9 p.m. But it's a reason that that I think is worth celebrating. But sadly, I think the season is actually a little too short for me. That's my opinion anyways. There's just so much to do, right? School's out soon, and for many businesses, summer also marks a slowdown period. Perhaps we leave the office a little earlier, or our schedules aren't packed quite as full with meetings. We plan family vacations, take extended time off. It's a time for rest, relaxation, and rejuvenation. And this is when you can take full advantage of the outdoors through camping, hiking, and biking. Community pools open, inviting everyone to cool off on hot summer days. The beaches open too. Water adventures in the form of kayaking, canoeing, skiing, and fishing. They entice us to the rivers and lakes. And then there's the baseball, softball, tennis, golf, and soccer. For me, it's the shorts and t-shirt. And of course, grilling burgers on the barbecue, refreshing watermelon, or an ice cream cone for dessert. What is your favorite thing about summer? You can comment on Joy's Facebook post, or you can text me at 905-338-1250. 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What's the best part about summer for you? What is your must-do activity? Well, we're in for a sun cloud mix today, a high of 24 this afternoon. Clear tonight, down to 13. Tomorrow, sunny, increasing cloudiness in the afternoon, a high of 24 with a humidex of 26. For Father's Day and the first day of summer on Sunday, lots of sunshine and 24. Right now, 17 degrees.
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Well, history made. Canada's first World Cup win, securing a 6-0 victory over Qatar. Another match next Wednesday against Switzerland. 8:23, here's Hope Darst on Joy Radio.

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1: The love of God.

You know, I can be a bit tricky. You never know what I have up my sleeve. Like this morning, for example, it was a dryer sleeve. Here's We Are Messengers on Joy Radio.

0: We are messengers on Joy Radio, wherever you are. Forrest Frank, Hope Darst, and Patrick Mayberry in that set as well. It's 8:34. Let's see how the morning commute is shaping up. Joe.
1: Westbound 401 in the collector's approaching Whites. There's a crash in the right lane and still have the stalled vehicle westbound of the Gardner approaching Islington. That's blocking the center lane. Good news, though. Eastbound 401 at Dixon. The stalled vehicle in the left lane has cleared away. And the interruptions on off-ramps from the westbound 401 to Mavis and Highway 25 have also cleared, leaving the rest of the drive this morning to volume for the most part and a few lingering roadwork areas where you may encounter them. 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

0: Joy Radio, wherever you are. Blessing offer, lift me up. A reminder that true strength isn't pretending that you're okay, but allowing others to help. And God our Father is there to wrap his arms around you. It's 8:38, Mornings with James Curtis. Plenty of things happening this weekend besides Father's Day on Sunday and summer officially arriving. Tomorrow afternoon, another World Cup game at Toronto Stadium. Germany taking on Côte d'Ivoire. The Markham Village Music Festival underway. 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And this weekend, you can fish for free in Ontario Lakes. So yeah, lots of family fun wherever you are headed. A sun cloud mix for today with a high of 24 this afternoon. Clear tonight, down to 13. Tomorrow, sunny with increasing cloudiness in the afternoon. Again, a high around 24. A little bit of humidity creeping in there as well. For Father's Day and the first day of summer on Sunday, sunny and 24. Right now, 17 degrees.
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The Ticats welcoming the BC Lions tonight. The Argos in Ottawa tomorrow with the Red Blacks. 8:52, here is Paul Baloche, Once for All, on Joy Radio.

Mornings with James Curtis. Hope you have a great Father's Day weekend. Let's do this again first thing Monday morning, okay? Pastor Robbie next on Living in the Light. It's 8:57, leaving you with Andrew Ripp. I Do It Again on Joy Radio.

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1: So all of a sudden, the gratitude leads to joy. The joy that is untouched, again, by circumstance, that is untouched by situation, that is untouched what the world can say or whatever, and you're overcome with joy, and then your praise in the joy lifts up to the Lord because you have someone to thank.

0: Welcome to today's message, friends. Here on Live in the Light, we have a practical, valuable message for you here from Psalm chapter 4, and we are calling it a biblical strategy for stress and distress. And that's exactly what it is. We want the knowledge and love for Scripture to be so close to our hearts that we know where we can go in any situation. David knows from experience and shares with us through this psalm that God has got us. He's familiar with our situation and cares enough to see us through. Thank you, Lord, for that. Hey, if you want more messages like this one, you can visit our website at any time at liveinthelight.ca. There we have recordings of all of our programs available to you so you can go back and take notes or listen to some new ones for the first time. Our mission here at Live in the Light is to see radical transformation in God's people through the revelation of God's truth. And we want you to be able to hear that anytime. If you are ready for some truth about stress today, open your Bible with me to Psalm chapter 4. Here's Pastor Robbie.
1: The Lord can be the refuge and the answer that is so simple and yet so often missed. I want you to notice the contextual insight of this psalm too. Look at the title of the psalm. It says, to the choir master with stringed instruments, a psalm of David. So what is Psalm 4? Ultimately, it's a song. David's so good at this. David knows one of the greatest weapons against stress and distress and anxiety is musical worship. It's musical worship rooted in the Word of God. The power of musical worship as you seek the Lord and longing for this to take over and longing for this again to be something that ministers to your life and heart. I hope you know this. I hope you're using this. I mean, this is what secular music cannot do. This is what Beyonce cannot do. This is what Taylor Swift cannot do. Praise God. They can't do it. They shake it off, shake it off, shake it off. It doesn't work. It's rooted in nothing. But you have songs rooted in the very Word of God, and it's so powerful because it's filled with the Spirit of God and the eternal truths, again, rooted in the Lord Jesus Christ. So I'm out walking early morning. Love to get up early. Out walking in our neighborhood early in the morning, listening to worship music. And one of my favorite worship playlists, and I hit random, loving random, and a song comes on I haven't heard in a while. It's an incredible song of sovereignty of God in the midst of trials and stress and difficulty. And the theology was written a couple hundred years ago in a modern version, powerfully. You're walking on the street and your mind is filled in musical worship, reminded of the truth of God. And what happens, like tears just fill your eyes. Like you're sensing the presence of God. You're reminded of his control and sovereignty and goodness. You're reminded what you see, but the things you cannot see. You're reminded that he's in charge. You're reminded he is good. You're reminded of his faithfulness. You're reminded that he cares for you. You're reminded that one day it all makes sense. And you're reminded, wow, I'm in good hands. And you're walking down the sidewalk and tears filling your eyes. And joggers are jogging by saying, what's up with that guy? That guy's good. Well, that guy is, he's good. You don't know it. Looks like he's depressed. He's good. He's good because the Lord is near. What a strategy for stress and distress. This is what David knows. And this is what we need to do. Less of the world, more of Jesus. Amen. Less of the world, more dependence and simplicity and beauty. Again, that we will call on the only true source of relief. Strategy number one, strategy number two. Comprehend that God cares for his own. In the midst of stress and distress, we must comprehend that God, I just alluded to it, God cares for his own. Look at verse 2. David says, O men, how long shall my honor be turned into shame? How long will you love vain words and seek after lies? And then he says, verse 3, so good, but know that the Lord has set apart the godly for himself. The Lord hears when I call to him. Again, we don't know the exact identity of David's attackers, but we do know their strategy. They have lies against him. They are seeking to slander him. They're trying to destroy his reputation. It's interesting. One of the main strategies of attackers against Jesus was shame. That's one of the main strategies against Jesus, by the way, shame. That's one of the main strategies of evil and people who oppose Christians and us today, Christ followers, is shame. Shame and lies and slander. In verse 2, the second half, David says, how long will you love, notice, vain words and seek after lies? What's he doing there? That's a description of seek after worthless worship to false gods. He's like, how long will you do this, people? How long will you continue to follow after vain words, false gods? How long will you continue to seek after lies, the empty prayers of false gods who will never, ever deliver? He's like, how long will you do this? Personally, I'm very sensitive to the spiritual world. Very sensitive to the reality of the world we're living, constantly aware, false gods, the lies of our world, the things of society. Like, I just see it all the time. Maybe you do too. And it's interesting when that happens and you're constantly sensitive to spiritual things of the world. You're like, lie, that's a lie. That's not true. That's empty. That's a pathway to destruction and hell. That's not going to, you're just aware of this and you're walking around in society and life and you often feel like I don't fit. I don't agree with that. I'm nowhere near that. I think that's an absolute disaster. And you feel like you don't fit. Why? Because you don't. As the New Testament tells us, in Christ, we are strangers, exiles, aliens, sojourners on this life. We're not supposed to fit in. We're supposed to be different. And often when you don't fit in, then often the world will look and they will mock. And we've all maybe gone through a version of that in one way or another, and we'll continue to, which is actually a really, really good sign in one way or another. We relate here with David and saying, again, he's looking around and saying, how long will you follow such things? So what do we do then in these moments? We do what David does. When the stress and distress that comes upon us and creeps down again upon us, look at verse 3. This is what David does. He renews his mind with what is true. He says, but the Lord knows, or the Lord has set apart the godly for himself. So people attack, people mock, people come, they try to oppose and oppress, but the Lord hears when I call to him. He's saying, the Lord has me, I am his. What a strategy for stress and distress, to remind yourselves of the reality of the gospel. That's what he's doing. Let's just put a slide up here so we could do the same thing for us right now. This is what we need to do in times of stress and distress and really every day of our lives, to remind ourselves who we are. So in Christ, a very important leading phrase. This isn't for everyone here right now. At least this isn't describing everyone in here right now. Overflow, or I'm not sure exactly who's here today. This is for those who are saved in Jesus Christ. Sins eternally forgiven. You have confessed your sins. You have repented. You have placed your faith in Jesus Christ, in the shed blood for the forgiveness of your sins and his being raised from the dead, that he defeated death. You belong to him now. You will never die. This is for those in Christ. You are a child of God. You are forgiven. You are not saved by works. You are saved by grace through faith. So in Christ, what? We learned this. We heard this already today. Life is hard and trials are certain. In Christ. Really, really good to say these things out loud. Guaranteed, life is hard and trials are certain in Christ. It's important to say that, eh? Because you need to show people exactly the path and the reality. It's lost. We can get into that maybe for another time too in Christ. But secondly, notice you are adopted into God's family. If you are truly in Christ and you are a child of God, you will never not be a child of God. You are a child of God. You are in God's family, and Jesus says in John 6, I will never lose one that the Father has given me. You will never, ever, ever, ever be cast out. You are saved in Jesus Christ. You are forever saved in Jesus Christ. This is all because of what Christ did. In Christ, nothing will ever separate you from the love of God that is in Christ Jesus. Nothing ever, ever, ever, ever, ever. And all God's people said, amen, amen and ever. They said ever too. We'll never, ever be separated from God's love. And in Christ, then your true home awaits. Jesus said, if I go to prepare a place for you, and then I will return again, and I will show you again the place that I have prepared. Wow, it's going to be so awesome. And Philippians 3 talks about that our citizenship is in heaven, and from it, our citizenship in heaven, we await the glory that is coming, where our lowly bodies will be transformed to our glorious bodies, these bodies of sin that are affected by aging. We will receive a glorified, perfect resurrection body again. Jesus Christ, all in favor, amen, amen, amen. How awesome that's going to be. That's going to be so good. So in Christ, we are reminded of this reality. And by the way, what we just did right here, right now, this is an anti-stress exercise. You're welcome. Okay, like this is, we are being reminded of what is most true in our lives if we are truly saved in Jesus Christ. What happens here? Christ is becoming bigger, problems of life becoming smaller. That's one of the keys. That's one of the strategies for combating stress and distress. We can't let life, sin, world get big. Christ is big, and then all of a sudden life and problems get smaller. Not that they're not real. They just become smaller. Why? Because God cares for his own. Because this I know God is for me. Well, you're like, is that a verse, Robbie? It is actually Psalm 56. Let's go there, right? Psalm 56, an amazing, the psalmist says this. Who's this for today? You have kept count of my tossings. Isn't that beautiful? You have kept count of my tossings. So I was tossing in bed a lot last night, but here's why. It's because neighbors 2 doors down decided to put fireworks like super loud at midnight, 11:30 midnight. It's the closest I've ever gone to calling the cops. I'm just like, this is ridiculous. I'm just sleeping, bang, just like that. And just all there, what are they doing? Like setting the whole neighborhood on fire. Anyways, that was annoying. All right. So tossings last night. Put my tears in your bottle. Who's that for? You're like, does God see? Oh, he sees. Does God care? Oh, he cares. Oh, he cares. He's storing your tears in a bottle. He's counting the tossings. Are they not in your book? He's writing them down. Then my enemies will turn back in the day when I call. Why? Because this I know that God is for me. What? This is the strategy of stress and distress. At the end of the day, this is what carries you all through eternity. There's nothing more important than that statement right there. In God whose word I praise, in the Lord whose word I praise, in God I trust, I shall not be afraid. What can man do to me? What can man do to me if God is for me? That sounds familiar. Romans 8, anyone? If God is for me, who can be against me? Yes, I can. You see, so the strategy of stress and distress, again, we are literally right now going through an anti-stress exercise, and it's working. But you got to do it tomorrow and the next day. And we got to do this together to rehearse the gospel. This is what David has done. He's looking around. How long will you follow vain words and lies? But the Lord has set apart the godly for himself, and he will never, ever let them go. Strategy number three. Consider the one true path of power. There's only one true path of power, and that's the Lord. So look at verse 4. Be angry and do not sin. Ponder in your own hearts on your beds and be silent, Selah. Offer right sacrifices and put your trust in the Lord. So what's happening here? It's like there's two ways in life. The ways of man, the ways of God. The ways of the world, the ways of Christ. There's two paths ultimately. The way of death and Satan, the way of life and the Lord. So what are you going to choose? So consider there's one true path of power. That's the Lord's path. That's Jesus. That's the power of the Holy Spirit. It's the path of God. And this is what David's really looking at. He's in the context, right, of slander and lies and false accusation against David, right? He's sitting there. He's reflecting on this, and he can get angry, understandably. Verse 4 is so fascinating. Be angry and do not sin. So what happens when we are attacked in this way? We are filled with anger. The temptation in that moment is payback upon those who have hurt us. Turning anger, in this case, into sin. Paul quotes this verse directly in Ephesians 4. Be angry and do not sin. Do not let the sun go down on your anger. What are we learning there? We're learning there's such a thing as anger apart from sinful, harmful, again, anger and destruction. There's an anger that is a righteous indignation that does exist. We know that from Jesus. Jesus in the temple, he turned the tables over. He was angry. He didn't sin, but he was angry. He was indignant. There's such a thing as righteous indignation. But the key what David is saying here, as you're responding to the attacks of the world, whatever it might be, the stress and the oppression that comes upon your lives, it is appropriate to have a righteous indignation, but do not let that anger turn into harmful, destructive sin. Because again, what's the great temptation when we are wronged or hurt? The great temptation we feel is revenge. We want payback. We want revenge. We want to hurt those who have hurt us. That's what the flesh wants to do. It's very powerful. It's very tempting. We all know that. So David is addressing that right here. And he's like, wait, stop and consider. Is revenge and personal justice the path of power? It's not. The Lord is the path of power. See, this is one of the reasons all these superhero movies in our day don't help us. because the superhero movies are always about taking justice into your own hands. It's always about humans trying to solve the problems and kind of rectifying the evil, whatever it might be. As fun as that might be to watch, but we were just like, I need justice in my head. I'm going to figure this out. I'm going to get revenge. I'm going to pay back the evil. But that's not the path that Christ has asked us to follow. In fact, Hebrews 10 says that the Lord says, vengeance is mine. I will repay. God says, you wait. I will take care of it in my time. I will take care of it. And this is a strategy to consider what is the true path of power. So our response then, notice our response is to ponder, to consider, right? Verse 4, to reflect upon such things. And then notice the conclusion, verse 5. Look at verse 5. Offer right sacrifices and put your trust in the Lord. So simple, so profound, right? David ponders, Selah, reflecting, considering. This is what's happening. The response is offer right sacrifice, worship the Lord, live for the Lord, and put your trust in the Lord. Again, so simple, yet so profound. I wonder, just by way of application here today, what situation, what circumstance, what person is the Lord asking you to surrender to him today? You've wanted payback. You've wanted revenge. You've wanted to take justice into your own hands. God's like, no, that's not the plan. What situation, what circumstance, what person is the Lord asking you to surrender over to him? That you might not put your trust in yourself, that you might seek to put your trust in the Lord to offer right sacrifices to him. So one of the things I often say to myself, again, in moments of temptation, because life is filled with all sorts of different things, right? When I literally say it to myself out loud. And I don't really care if people see me saying this or whatever. Like, I talk to myself. Yes, he does, because he needs to. I say out loud, Robbie, trust the Lord. Trust the Lord. Like, it is that simple. Why? In this situation, my temptation is to trust in myself. This situation is to try to take control. Robbie, trust the Lord. Listen, Robbie, the Lord knows. The Lord knows. The Lord knows. The Lord knows. He sees. He's not blind. He's not deaf. He knows. Does he care? He does, Robbie. He cares. His time, his way, his will. Robbie, trust the Lord. The Lord knows. The Lord knows. Very helpful for me. I extend that to you, like literally out loud, preaching to yourself in the moment. Do I do it perfectly? Of course not. Do I struggle? Of course I do. But in the moment, again, the powerful reminder, it's amazing how much I need to renew my mind in what is actually true. The Lord knows, the Lord cares, and what matters. Do we trust him? Because here's the problem, church, right? Here's the problem. Many of us, by the way we live, prove we trust ourselves more than we trust Christ. Selah. The way we live indicates we trust ourselves more than we trust Christ, the more that we trust God. And that's a strategy for multiplied stress and distress. But a strategy against stress and distress is to seek and consider the one true path of power. It is not the way of the world. It is the way of the Lord. Critical moments in life will be walking the flesh, or will we walk in the power of the Spirit of the Lord? This is the strategy David is laying out for us. And our strategy, our last one, strategy number 4, is this. How much do you think the first word starts with a C? It says this, calculate that there's no joy like the Lord's joy. Amen, church? Calculate, there's no joy like the Lord's joy. Let's just scroll through the last 3 verses quickly here. Verse 6. There are many who say, who will show us some good? Lift up the light of your face upon us, O Lord. So David is referring to people who are likely looking to false gods to bring them good in their lives. That's so true, right? Our world does that today all the time, right? Looking to false gods, idolatry, bring me good in my life. And he's just like, many, many who say this, but then David says, Lord, lift up the light of your face again upon us. This right here is David at his best. He sees the lies of the world, and he knows only the Lord is satisfaction. And he really is repeating the Aaronic blessing, right? And number 6, the Lord bless you and keep you, make his face to shine upon you. He's like, oh, Lord, when the light of your face shines upon my life, there is no one else I need. There is nothing else I need. One of the most powerful secrets of success within stress is this. Lord, would you lift the light of your face upon us, upon me? Hey, like for me personally, there's nothing that will fill my eyes with tears and joy faster than the awareness of God's presence and the gaze of God upon my life. Nothing will fill my eyes with tears and fill my soul with joy faster than knowing that the Lord is near. There's no one like him. He is so good. He is so beautiful. He is so marvelous. He is so satisfying. He is so beautiful. He is so majestic. He is so, again, sufficient. The Lord is everything. I mean, by far, the greatest moments of my life, by far, not even close, again and again and again, have been the simplicity of the moment of having the Lord so near to be filled with the awareness of his presence and the joy that comes, the joy and the reality and the blessing of knowing that the God of the universe is drawing near and showing his love and mercy upon your life again. So good, so awesome. And that's why then David says, verse seven, notice, you will put more joy in my heart than they have when their grain and wine abound. That's so good. That verse, my favorite in the Psalms, should be underlined, should be highlighted, should be a pen asterisk beside it, something. That's so awesome. God, you put more joy in my heart when all their money and all their pursuit of pleasure abound. They can have all the grain and the wine they want, but in the Lord, You have infinitely given me more joy than the world will ever know. Beautiful and so powerful. This is what the Lord does. This is what perspective brings. This is what he's reminding us again today. Do you want a strategy against stress and distress? Then you must know, you must believe there's no joy like the Lord's joy. Stop following the world and trying to find joy. It doesn't work. It never, ever, ever works. So my wife Jill and I, we celebrated 25 years of marriage this past week, and we're really, really thankful for that. Thank you. Yeah, I'm excited about it, to be honest. Like, I'm excited about it, and we went away for a little bit, and one of my prayers as we're going away, see, I love perspective so much. I love perspective so much. I was asking the Lord that I would have moments where my wife and I would be able to look back 25 years, but even beyond that, what do we deserve? We deserve death and hell. That's what we deserve as sinners who live for self and loved our sin. We have received everlasting life in the Lord Jesus Christ, 100% what he gave, unmerited. We didn't deserve any of it. He gave it to us. On top of that, then you see a life that he's called us, and we're able to have marriage, and there we are in ministry. And again, looking back upon 25 years, and the thing that I love so much is the moment of perspective. See, it's all been God's grace. It's all, it's been up and down. It's been super hard at different times, you know, times you want to, whatever. He has preserved. He has allowed us to endure. It's all grace. It's all grace. It's all grace. In the moment when you see that and you see the grace and you look back and you remember the ups and you remember the downs, you remember the joys, you remember the sorrows, you see the grace. You know what you deserve, death and hell. You've been given Jesus Christ. And then all of a sudden you have this massive amount of gratitude that comes upon your life. The gratitude of what you don't deserve, the gratitude of God's grace. And when you have the gratitude of God's grace, all of a sudden the gratitude leads to joy. The joy that is untouched again by circumstance, that is untouched by situation, that is untouched what the world can say or whatever, and you're overcome with joy, and then your praise in the joy lifts up to the Lord because you have someone to thank. The world can thank anyone. The world thanks what themselves. They look around and they see a couple of things they like, and who do they thank? They thank some unknown, again, mystery being. Do they thank themselves for that? What a joke. We, as Christ followers, we get to place our gratitude in the one true God. And we are humbled. We are broken. We are so, again, low in these moments. But you are filled with perspective, the joy that comes in, and the gratitude that accompanies that. Oh, one of my favorite moments in life. Tears streaming down your cheeks. I deserve death and hell. I've been given everlasting life. And not to mention, again, the ability to be used on any level for the purposes of the kingdom of God. Oh man, take me back there anytime, Lord, anytime. So good, so awesome, so real, so powerful. There is no joy like the Lord's joy. There is no joy. When their grain and wine abound, in some cases, grain and wine is a gift from God, if you want to put it in those categories. Everything's a gift from God. But see, we get to look at grain and wine and say, thank you, Lord. It's just your grace. I don't deserve it. Open the fridge today. It's your grace.

0: to the joy in the Lord. The joy in the Lord then leads to the peace in the Lord, right? He's like, man, I'm loved by God. He sets apart God for himself. I have the joy that cannot be fully described again in this world by the Lord. Well, then I'm going to lie down at night. I'm going to have peace. Why? Because I know I'm the Lord's. I know that he is mine. I know that he keeps me safe. What can man do to me? That brings peace. That brings peace. Because nothing will ever separate me from the love of God. And the Lord, at the end of the day, is the one who's in charge again of my safety. And even if man kills me, I instantly enter into eternity with the Lord forever and ever. So death, where's your victory? Death, where's your sting? You got nothing because Jesus Christ defeated it all. See what David's doing right there? See what David's doing? This is powerful, a powerful strategy for stress and distress again, because there's no joy like the Lord's joy. So here we are. Life is hard. Life is filled with stress and trials at times. Life on this side of heaven is going to be challenging. So what do? We need a plan. And the plan will be the difference, again, between grief, right? And joy, the difference between, again, chaos and peace, the difference between, again, misery and contentment in the things of the Lord. That'll be the difference. So I'm so grateful for David, his wisdom, his life. And I'm pretty excited about what Psalm 4 is teaching us right now in the world that we live in, how much this will be used. Yes, Lord. Fill us, renew us, and lead us. Amen. Love you much. Love you much. Let's pray. Father, would you take these truths and multiply them in our lives and hearts? Please, in Jesus' name, would you? I can only imagine the situations of stress and distress that are represented here. Countless. Probably every single person in one way or another. So you've spoken. May we listen. May our theology lead to practice now. That's what needs to happen. May our theology lead to practice, just like David. Lead us, Lord. Use this beautiful last song to just put a huge exclamation mark upon everything we've heard. We pray in Jesus' name. Amen.
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3: Robert Wolgemuth never forgot one special sound from his childhood.
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0: He just encouraged me to love the Lord with all my heart. He didn't care if we got rich. He didn't care if we had impressive jobs. He just wanted us to know and love and serve Jesus.
1: This is Revive Our Hearts with Nancy DeMoss-Walgamuth, co-author of You Can Trust God to Write Your Story. For Friday, June 19th, I'm Dana Gresh. So did you call him Daddy? Dad? Papa? What comes to your mind when you think about your father? Now, I realize not everyone has fond memories of their fathers. Your mind's eye might recall painful snapshots of your dad, or maybe your father was just plain missing from your life. Many of us did have daddies who loved us, and they did their best to care for us. Whether your relationship with your father is strained or stable, pained or nearly perfect, all of us have a God-given responsibility to honor our fathers. The scriptures say in Exodus chapter 20, verse 12, honor your father and your mother so that you may have a long life in the land that the Lord your God is giving you. A while back, our friend Michelle Hill sat down with the host of this program, Nancy DeMoss-Walgamuth, and her husband Robert, who's now with the Lord. They took time to reflect on the legacies their fathers left behind. As you listen, think through how you can do a better job of honoring your father this Sunday on Father's Day and beyond that, of course. Here's Michelle Hill in conversation with Robert and Nancy Walgamuth.
0: As we're honoring our dads, I just want to hear from you guys, little snippets into who your fathers were and into really what they did to help build your character. But let's start off with, what's your first memory of your dad?
2: My first memories of my dad were in an auto parts store that he owned. This is a long, wonderful story because my dad didn't look like it, but he was highly entrepreneurial. He's a pastor of a church. He goes to get a part for his car. The part doesn't come in. And so he says to the manager, can I buy this business from you? And he said, yeah. So here's this little pastor in a town in Pennsylvania who buys an auto parts store. And that store funded his whole family, all of our college, everything. My dad was in ministry, never took a salary because of the auto parts store. So he was, again, it's kind of a surprise because he wasn't like you've met entrepreneurs who like car salesmen, you know, upbeat. What he was very thoughtful and very sober, but he knew what he wanted to do. And so he built this auto parts store into four auto parts stores. And I can just see him working the counter, being absolutely in his element because he was a car guy.
0: Wow.
2: So, yeah, that's an early memory.
0: That's such a neat memory. Nancy, what about you?
3: Wow, you know, you get to a certain age and the memories aren't what they once were. And I couldn't tell you what my earliest memory is. But I do know that something really important in our family was every day, breakfast together at 8 a.m. and dinner together at 7 p.m. And when we were kids, we thought that was torture because all our friends got to eat at 5 o'clock, but we waited till daddy got home from work. But we were together for meals. It wasn't highly, you know, structured. We had family devotions, hit and miss. But there was conversation about fun things, about interesting things. My family loved to talk about politics or current events, but also about the Lord and about the things that mattered most to my dad as a businessman. He loved talking about opportunities he'd had that day at work to share the gospel with somebody or to read a letter we got from a missionary that our family was supporting. So I can't say there was a particular family gathering that was like some great big story, but I think looking back over the tapestry of our growing up, that those meals together with my dad at the head of the table,
0: yeah,
3: literally and figuratively, were really important.
0: Some great memories. So as your dad's talking about God, about his father, what do you remember some of those conversations looking like?
3: You know, it was woven into the warp and woof of our lives. My dad was not a preacher, although when he had opportunities to speak to businessmen, or he would always talk about the Lord. he would say, I'm probably not going to get invited back anyway. So he would give his testimony about how he came to faith in Christ Incredible. As a young man. He would always give people an opportunity if they wanted to receive Christ. So he was very outspoken about his faith, but he was also very natural mm-hmm. about it. So we grew up thinking that that's just natural, normal conversation. It's not like we talk about life and then we talk about Jesus. Jesus is our life. And so my parents had a lot of ministry going on in and through our home. So we would see people coming to know Jesus in our home. We'd see my parents reaching out and ministering to a couple who was whose marriage was in trouble. And the family was all a part of this. So we would be praying for people. We would be saying, does so-and-so, you know, Daddy would tell us about some person he met. Does that person know Jesus? That just became, I know it sounds maybe unbelievable to some whose upbringing was so very different, but it was such a natural part of everyday life. It wasn't overbearing or like, oh, we're still talking about God. It wasn't that at all. My dad loved the Lord and he loved God's word. And so it was more caught than taught. We knew that his time in the Word every morning was sacrosanct, but it wasn't like, okay, you have to do this. You have to have daily devotions. It was, this was his life. This is what he loved. He loved learning wisdom from God's Word. He loved us. He loved listening to us. He loved letting us talk. And it wasn't about him. It was about the Lord, and it was about us. So he wanted us to develop our gifts and our strengths. He was an encourager. He used to call me his favorite oldest daughter. Well, I'm the firstborn child, so. But what was interesting was when my dad died suddenly at the age of 53 of a heart attack over 40 years ago now. So I never knew my dad during my adult life. This was the weekend of my 21st birthday. And after my dad suddenly was taken to be with the Lord, the seven kids, we compared notes and we realized we all thought we were his favorite child. Of course, I really was. But no, we all thought that. And that's a sweet thing for a dad to be able to accomplish. And I'll tell you a huge key to that, because my dad was a very busy man. He had built a successful business. He had a lot of responsibilities and obligations and appointments and not a lot of just hangout time. Mm-hmm. But he had an incredible woman in my mother who supported him, encouraged him, affirmed him, and made it her goal to make that home run smoothly so that when we had time with him, he wasn't having to deal with some of the practical things of running a household. She managed a busy home and affirmed my dad. So thinking about sitting around those meal tables, my dad had a very peculiar, shall I say, diet. He didn't eat any spices, any sauces. He was Greek, but couldn't eat nothing stronger than salt. So no casseroles. I mean, he had a very, it's like meat and potatoes, period, with nothing on it, just very bland. I didn't know till my dad died that my mother loved hot, spicy foods. She loved Tabasco sauce. She started using it when my dad died. All those years, I mean, he didn't say she couldn't, but she adapted her life and her lifestyle to my dad's preferences, not because he made her. They really loved each other and adored each other and supported each other. But my dad could not have been probably as close to all of us kids, given his time limitations, as he was able to be because he had a supportive wife there, making it possible for him to fill that dad space and do what only a dad could do.
4: You know, as you're talking, Nancy, and sharing about your dad, and as I'm hearing this incredible legacy, your face just lights up as you were talking about your dad. And that is such a neat thing to see for a young woman to go, one day I need to be that excited about my dad because I want to honor him.
3: And that doesn't come overnight. That comes as we grow and we realize, I think I took a lot of that for granted as a young woman. But as I've gotten older, I know other women who don't have anything close to the experience I had with my dad. But I'll tell you something that makes one of the reasons my face lights up when I talk about my dad is that my dad's face lit up. I'm going to cry when he saw us. He wasn't perfect. He had a rebellious, wild upbringing, youth. He was far away from the Lord, far away from home, and he brought baggage into his life. He and my mother didn't start their family until some years later. He was older when they got married, and so he had grown in his faith, but he still had, you know, remnants of, he had a temper before he knew Jesus, and that didn't all go away overnight. He could get irritated. Mm-hmm. He could be irritable, especially when he got tired. In fact, the morning that he died, I was home for that weekend for my 21st birthday, and he was a little bit out of sorts. He was really tired. We didn't know. He was probably having a heart attack as this was going on. So it wasn't like he was always this great, joyful, amazing Christian, but he was also humble, and he would come back, and he would make it right, and he wasn't trying to make us believe something that he was something more than he was. In fact, he never got over the wonder of the fact that God would have saved him. Mm. It never ceased to amaze him. I actually only saw my dad cry, I don't want to say two times, but in two types of conversations. Mm. One was when he would talk about how the Lord had saved him. He never got over that. It just amazed him that God would have redeemed him. But he would also cry when he would talk about his dad, who was apparently, I never knew his dad, but he was a gentleman, a lovely man, but he probably didn't know the Lord. And my dad, when he would talk about his dad, who may not have been a mm-hmm. believer, probably wasn't, didn't have a relationship with Christ, that would make my dad really tender. And that's one of the reasons my dad had such a passion for telling people about Jesus, because he knew his dad didn't have that. He knew that God had rescued him from a very lost, rough background. And he knew that every person without Jesus, churched or not churched, is lost for eternity. And that had a grip on him. So he got in God's Word. Every day of his Christian life, he read two chapters of the Old Testament, one chapter of the New, five chapters of Psalms, wow. and one chapter of Proverbs. So 28 years.
4: Every day.
3: Every day. Never missed a day from the day he got, for the year he got saved until he went to heaven 28 years later. He didn't miss a day. So the book of Proverbs, for example, was shaping his life every single day.
4: Hmm.
3: And that wisdom helped him to grow as a man of God, but also helped him to create an environment that was conducive mm-hmm. to his children growing up to see God in their dad and to want to know our Father in heaven,
4: yeah.
3: of whom the best dad is just a dim reflection.
4: Right. Now, Robert,
2: wow.
4: what about you? As you have grown up, been married, had kids, had grandchildren, how has your dad impacted your life as you look back?
2: Well, very much like Nancy. In fact, there's a lot of similarity between Art DeMoss and Sam Wohlgemuth.
4: Hmm.
2: Sober men of the word, strict men with lots of personal discipline. When my dad would come home, and this is traditional family where my mom stayed home and my dad worked, and I can remember so clearly my daddy walking in the back door and my mother stopping whatever she was doing, literally, and throwing her arms around his neck and kissing him on the face, on the lips, in front of all of us, without any apprehension at all, which back in that day was not all that common.
4: Mm-hmm.
2: So I believe that my dad believed in himself and what he could do with his life because my mother told him that he could. She was an unbelievable encouragement to him. He didn't have a mother that encouraged him. Way late in his life, in his 80s, I asked him if his mother ever said to him, "I'm proud of you." He took a deep breath and he said, "No, never." So he lived his whole life without that coming from his parents, but he got it from my mother, this lady named Grace. To put maybe a different look at my dad was an indoor guy, studying, writing, reading. But he would, I think, force himself. If I could talk to him today, I would say that was kind of out of your comfort zone. And he would say yes, because he would say, "Let's go outside and play." So my dad played baseball in college. And with a baseball bat and a big league hardball, he could hit it pretty well. So he threw the ball up to himself and hit fly balls to my brothers and me. I mean, I'm going to say hour after hour. You know, and he'd call out, we'd drop an easy fly, and he'd say, a good fielder would have gotten that one. Or we'd dive for something and get grass stains on our knees. And he'd say, stay on your feet. Your mother has to clean your jeans. But I remember my daddy in that setting. I do remember watching him preach and, again, study, stay inside, all that stuff. But I think he kind of forced himself to play outside. And if ever there was a principle that works now, it's so easy to let our kids be entertained with stuff in their hands and not say, come on, let's put that down and go outside. And that was a gift to me, because I know the temptation of just staying put, staying inside, staying where the weather is comfortable.
4: Yeah.
2: And my dad was a real encouragement to me to just put that down and go outside and play. I mean, there's something magical that happens, I think, when children play outside. You know, it's the air, it's the smell of the grass, it's the beauty of the trees and flowers and whatever. I'm glad that my dad pushed through probably his apprehension about going outside and doing it, going outside, or playing catch with me. I mean, by the hour. And that was a gift to me. I'll never forget how kind the Lord was to me to show me what a daddy who stepped out of his comfort zone and did that for me and for my family, my siblings. So that would be a really fun memory for me.
4: If you had a chance to talk to him today, what would you say?
2: Well, I'd thank him. I'd thank him for his discipline. I'd thank him for every morning he would pray like Nancy's daddy, again, so many similarities. And my dad would pray, but pray out loud. It's an interesting thing about praying out loud. It's your mind gets less distracted if you're actually speaking. So right now I'm talking to you and I'm not thinking about anything else. But if we were sitting here looking at each other and not speaking, all kinds of things would come into my mind. The schedule this afternoon and what I'm going to do this weekend. But speaking changes that. It focuses you. And so my daddy knew that about himself. So I can hear him downstairs. I couldn't hear the words, but I could hear kind of the timbre of his voice just wafting through the house, my daddy praying. And we knew he was praying for us, praying for the world. My daddy was a world Christian. If you travel the world today, there are many nationals who remember Sam Wohlgemuth. So all that is really good stuff. You know, throwing a baseball, catching flies, then listening to my daddy pray. And really realizing the respect that so many people had for him. It helped me when I was a kid and I didn't think he was that cool. And the older I've gotten, the more I realize what a special man this was.
4: Nancy, if you had a chance to say something to your dad today, what would it be?
3: I'd have to just express how grateful I am for how much of who I am today and how much of how I see God today was shaped by my dad. And how much even the ministry we're doing, Revive Our Hearts, has a huge footprint in Latin America. My dad had a burden for Latin America. He couldn't speak Spanish, but he went there to Latin America many times, would share his testimony, would preach the gospel through translation. He learned about three words, and that was his Spanish vocabulary, but he had a heart. In fact, he and my mother, on their honeymoon, my dad was in between businesses at that point. They took 3 months and went and traveled and did ministry in Latin America, in Cuba, Dominican Republic, British West Indies, Haiti. This was his heart. And so he saw God at work. He would take us on a mission trip to Mexico. And we're talking not big stuff, not impressive stuff, but little village churches with animals running through the street and the aisles in the church. And he's up there sharing the gospel, inviting people to come to know Jesus. Well, I think now, decades later, of how much of what God is doing through the ministry of Aviva Nuestros Corazones began as a vision in my dad's heart that he would be so thrilled. Maybe he does see it. Maybe he does know it. But he'd be so thrilled to see that. He just encouraged me, and I thank him for this, to love the Lord with all my heart. He didn't care if we got rich. He didn't care if we had impressive jobs. He just wanted us to know and love and serve Jesus, whatever that looked like, whatever that meant. And I would thank him for that. He was a successful businessman, but he didn't push us as children at all into the business world. though he knew you could probably make more money there. He said, business is a demanding taskmaster, and you have to know that's God's calling. But he would have been thrilled to see the choice that God has put in my heart over these years to serve the Lord, to be in vocational ministry. He would not have discouraged the fact that I didn't marry until I was in my 50s, if that's what God wanted. He wouldn't have been, you know, like, when are you getting married? Or, I mean, I didn't know him as an adult, so we didn't have these conversations. But had he been around when Robert came into my life, he would have celebrated that. He just wanted to know that we were seeking and doing the will of God. That's all that mattered to him. So I would thank him for that. I would thank him for a letter I got on my 16th birthday when I was just starting my first year in Bible college. And you understand, he dictated letters with an old-fashioned linear dictaphone.
4: Oh,
3: so his secretary
4: yes.
3: typed this, and he signed it and put it in the mail. And I received it on my 16th birthday, telling me how proud he was of me, how thankful he was for me, and affirming what he had seen of my heart for the Lord and for ministry. And then I don't remember if it was in that letter or another. I just have a few of these where he quoted that little refrain that he had sitting in a marble piece on his desk. Only one life, 'twill soon be past. Only what's done for Christ will last. So I would thank him for giving me that belief deep in the core of my being, that what truly matters is Christ and eternity. So really, who I am today, everything I'm doing, my mom would have to be a part of getting that honor and credit, because it was them together. And my mom, who's lived now as a widow for over 40 years, who's continued that legacy in the lives of her children and grandchildren. So thank you would be big on my heart. Thank you, thank you.
1: That's our host, Nancy DeMoss Wohlgemuth, sharing words of honor about her mom and her dad, Arthur DeMoss. She was joined by her late husband, Robert Wohlgemuth, and producer, Michelle Hill. Now, whether honoring your father sounds difficult or easy, the scriptures make it clear it's not optional. 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Now, you might want to write down your thoughts and formally read them to him if he's still alive. 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
6: One time, Earl Warren, the Chief Justice of the United States, was speaking at a prison, and he opened his address by saying, "Fellow citizens," that's not correct. "Fellow prisoners," well, that's not true either. Then he said, "At any rate, I'm happy to see so many of you here." He should have said, "Fellow sinners, we are, you know." there isn't a single person hearing this who isn't in desperate need of forgiveness. That's what Jesus died for. If you know you need it, he'll give it to you. I'm Steve Brown. You think about that. Share what you just heard with a friend. Go to youthinkaboutthat.com.

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1: Before we begin this episode of Leading the Way, here are some testimonies that our team recently received. And we thought that you would be encouraged to hear how God is working through Dr. Michael Youssef and Leading the Way. James writes, Dr. Michael Youssef's messages are inspiring and Bible-based, and have helped me gain my sobriety and have given me strength as I recover from a back injury. God bless Dr. Youssef for his work around the world. Hassan from Morocco writes, I searched for truth but found no peace in Islam. Through Dr. Michael Youssef's programs, I discovered Christ. I now belong to the family of Christ, made new and full of gratitude and peace. Ellie from Lebanon writes, Dr. Youssef's sermons bring clarity and depth to the Word of God. They've strengthened my faith and guided my spiritual growth. Experience stories of lives changed and the worldwide gospel impact of Leading the Way when you visit ltw.org. You know, medical providers at all levels are required to learn and retain unbelievable amounts of clinical information. But learning to regurgitate data, that's not enough. Practitioners have to practice it in the care of all of their patients. Well, it works the same with faith. Having faith doesn't mean anything until you have to call on that faith and lean into that faith in life situations. Because, as the Bible says, faith without action or works is dead. Today on Leading the Way, Dr. Youssef takes you to James chapter 2 for an up-close look at faith. He reveals the truth of how faith and works have to be synced to fully experience a spirit-filled life. So join me now in listening as Dr. Michael Youssef begins this episode.
2: Back in the 1940s and 50s, there was a gangster in Hollywood by the name of Mickey Cohen. Mickey Cohen had a partner in crime. His name was Jim Voss. In 1949, Jim Voss attended a Billy Graham crusade in Hollywood. In fact, that is the one crusade that propelled Billy Graham into the national scene. And he came forward to receive Christ. And that moment, he gave up the life of crime. He actually went out and sold his house, sold his car, sold all his possessions in order to make restitutions for his crimes. A few years later, he actually formed a great organization, great discipleship ministry called Youth Development, Inc. Jim Voss told Mickey Cohen of what had happened to him and how God transformed his life as he committed his life to Jesus Christ, how he's thoroughly being converted to Christ. Well, Mickey Cohen became very interested, and he attended a private meeting with Billy Graham, with a few others. Later, Mickey Cohen goes to one of those crusades, and at the time of the invitation, he comes forward and says that he received Christ into his life. A few days later, it appeared that Mickey Cohen was still hanging out with the other gangsters and back into the life of underground activities. And so when Jim and a couple of members of the Billy Graham team went over to see him, and they began to explain to him, Mickey, you made a commitment to Christ. How come you go back to the life of being a gangster? Here's what Mickey said in response. And I'll read it. You never told me that I have to give up my career and my friends to follow Jesus. There are Christian movie stars, there are Christian athletes, there are Christian businessmen. What's the matter with being a Christian gangster? If I have to give up all that, if that's Christianity, count me out. I'm telling you this story, obviously, for a reason. Because contrasting these two men who were partners in crime, they were not any worse than each other. They were as bad as each other. Jim Voss and Mickey Cohen. Both made a profession of faith under the same evangelist. One understood that a profession of faith means a transformed life, means a changed life, that he gave everything to follow Christ. The other thought that he could be saved without transformation in his life. This story illustrates the epicenter of the entire epistle of James. This is the heart and soul of the entire epistle. This is the cornerstone. This passage from chapter 2, verses 14 to 26, is the core, the heart of everything that James is saying in his epistles. We have begun a series from the epistle of James entitled The 12 Evidence of Faith. If you have saving faith, James said, here are some evidence that you can exhibit in your life to prove that you have been saved. And we have been looking through these evidence. We saw four. We're going to see the fifth one today. By far, this is the most controversial passage in the Scripture, in the New Testament at least. It caused a lot of misunderstanding, and some people actually concluded that James is teaching something contrary to what Paul taught, that James and Paul are at odds with each other, that Paul taught that salvation is by faith alone, in Christ alone, but James is saying that salvation is by works, that you can earn your salvation. It could not be further from the truth. And that is what I want to make sure that not a soul here misunderstand this truth. The truth is that those who are adamant about finding contradictions in the Scripture, they're going to find it even if they have to make it up. So look with me at verse 14 to 19 of James' epistle, chapter 2. What is James saying here? He is making sure that everybody understand what faith is and what is not. He want to be sure. Remember, this is the half-brother of Jesus who opposed Jesus, mocked Jesus until the resurrection, and his life was transformed, and he was glad to die for Jesus, and he did. He is saying that faith is not a matter of agreeing with certain doctrine. He is saying faith is not merely giving an intellectual assent to a list of do's and don'ts. No, no, no, that's not what he's saying. James is saying that genuine saving faith will produce fruit. Genuine saving faith is going to show evidence for itself. That genuine saving faith will be lived out. And so when Mickey Cohen says, I believe in Jesus, James would say to Mickey Cohen, great, so is the devil. Now here are the key words in verse 18. If someone says, I have faith, it's not that they have faith, it's a claim to have faith. If someone contends that he has saving faith, let him prove it. Let him show evidence of it. Now, beloved, listen to me. This is the most humongous problem today that many are teaching, that all you need to do to become a Christian is you just add Jesus' name to the list of your friends. You just put him in your contact list right next to 911, just in case you need him, for in case of emergency. Just add Jesus. Now, beloved, please listen to me. This is why I call this the epicenter. That's why I call this the cornerstone. Because what James is saying, that easy believism, belief without evidence, is producing disastrous consequences for the nation. Today we have Christianity without the cross. We have Pentecost without any cost. We have cheap grace that is not worth half a hallelujah. I want to make a true statement, and I know it may step on some of your toes. If Jesus is not the Lord of your life, chances are that he's not the Savior of your soul. I didn't say he isn't. I'm saying chances are. Jim Voss proved that his faith is real by acting upon his faith. Mickey Cohen proved that his faith was fake, so he went back to the life of sin. Ephesians chapter 2, verse 10, the Apostle Paul makes it very clear. Once you are saved by faith alone, then you should walk in the good works that God has already prepared for you. and for me. Beloved, the Bible is very consistent. Paul and James are teaching exactly the same things. How? We are not saved by or through good works, but once we're saved by faith, we do good works. Good works will never save us, but good works will be the evidence that we are saved. Salvation is by grace alone, through faith alone, in Christ alone. But that's not where it stops. I want to give you four reasons from the scripture, not from me, just from this text here, from these verses. I want to give you four reasons why counterfeit faith cannot save you, cannot save anyone. Let's look at these four very quickly. Verse 14. What good is it, my brothers, if someone says, has faith, but does not, let me give you a Yusuf translation, show evidence of it? Can that faith save him? And the answer is no. If that saving faith does not produce real life change, if that does not transform the life, it does not deserve to be called faith, should be called something else. It is merely a faith like that of Mickey Cohen that has no reality to it. It's not a real faith. Jesus explained that faith in his discussion with Nicodemus, and he said to him, you must be born again. What does it mean to be born again? It means simply there has to be a radical transformation. There has to be a supernatural lifestyle. As we've been seeing in this evidence of faith that James showed us, there has to be joy in the midst of trials. There has to be overcoming of temptation. There has to be obedience to the word of God. There has to be overcoming anger and bitterness. And then there has to be a constant willing to do self-examination. That's not to be living in fear or in tension or saying, am I saved? I'm not saved. Am I saved? No. Self-examination is a very natural thing. Second reason, counterfeit faith is worthless because it does not serve others. Self-centeredness or self-absorption or just doing it for publicity and all that stuff, that would not save. Those who are oblivious to the desperate needs around them, those who see the need but they close their eyes to it, those who could not care less about people's eternity, those who could not care less if a person goes to heaven or hell, these are people who have worthless faith. And the third reason counterfeit faith is worthless is because it never exhibits fruit. If you're unable to exercise grace and mercy and forgiveness, and I'm not saying that we stumble from time to time, that is not, and I explained that before, but I'd say it again just to be sure. I'm talking about day in and day out. If I'm unable to exercise any mercy and any forgiveness and grace, if we're unable to trust God through the tough times, if we are not faithful stewards of what God entrusted in our hands, then chances are that faith is a counterfeit. Then the fourth reason, probably it's the most shocking of all. It really shocks a lot of people. The fourth reason is, that's the same faith that Satan has. And the demons, all of them. You claim to believe? Big whoop. Satan does too. I know this is a rough translation of James, but you know what I mean. If you think faith is merely agreeing with certain doctrine, so is Satan. He believes. All the demons believe. Did you know that there are no atheist demons? Did you know that there are no agnostic demons? Truly, Satan knows better than most human beings that Jesus is God's only Son, that Jesus was crucified and died, that Jesus rose again from the dead on the third day. But he actually does something else that most Christians do not do. That is, when he hears the name of Jesus, he shudders. Do you want to make Satan shudder? Shout the name of Jesus. Jesus. Jesus. That makes him shudder. The Bible said he trembles. Christians today treat Jesus like a bellhop. He trembles and shudders at the sound of Jesus. Why do you think people do not want you in public to pray in the name of Jesus? Satan does not want to hear that name. Keep it inside the church. Don't bring it outside. Let me ask you a question. Does it shake you to the core to know that demons have faith? Does it amaze you that demons believe 100%? Seriously, think about this with me. Does it surprise you to know that demons have no doubt whatsoever that Jesus will come back to judge the world? In fact, that's what terrifies them the most. Because the first thing Jesus is going to do when he comes back is going to throw Satan and his demons in the lake of fire. See, demons believe. But every time demons were confronted by Jesus, they testified to Jesus. You found it both in the Gospel of Mark and in Luke. Mark 3:11 and Luke 8:31. Read them when you go home. One says, I believe in Jesus. Big deal. Satan does too. Verse 19. But did that belief change your life? That's the question. And beloved, listen to me. This is a big warning to all of us who have saving faith. It really is. It's a warning to me. It's a big warning to all of us that we must willingly, continuously examine ourselves. And this is the evidence. This is the fifth evidence of faith. Constantly examining your life. That does not mean I'm living in terror, living in fear. I'm saying I'm in or I'm out. No. Great joy to lay myself at the operation table and let the great physician operate on me. I was thinking about this. If I have to go to the hospital and be operated on, Dr. Mims over there, and he's my surgeon, I know that he loves me. I know that he has my best interest at heart. I know that he's a bright surgeon. Am I going to be worried? No. Give me that injection and make me go to sleep. Because I'm comfortable. I'm at peace. And if I got to trust a human being, how much more should I trust a great surgeon with self-examination? Not just daily, but several times a day. Lay myself bare in his presence. Because that means, beloved, listen to me, it means that I am constantly conscious of the danger of complacency. I fear complacency in my life and in the church's life more than anything else. And that the only way you overcome that spirit by constantly willing to be examined by the chief surgeon. It should be second nature to us, not something we fear. Why? Because counterfeit faith is dead faith. It has no more excitement than a dead romance. It has no more power than a dead engine. It has no more life than a dead body. But the genuine, authentic faith. The genuine, authentic faith is active, is dynamic, it is living. It involves the will, involves the emotions, involves the spirit, involves the soul, involves all of me. It invades every space in me. And when that happens, prayer meetings are going to be joy, not a drudgery. When that happens, serving of my Lord and serving others be great opportunity, not a burden. When that happens, giving and praising and worshiping is a delight, not a duty. How can you tell the difference? Verses 20 to 26. He gives us example of two people who could not be more polar opposites. Two on opposite extremes as those two people that he gives us here in this passage. Abraham and Rahab. He could not have chosen any two contrasting people. There were opposites culturally. There were opposites religiously, they were opposite economically, they were opposite morally. One is an honored patriarch of the Jewish nation, and the other is a despised Gentile prostitute. But they both had one thing in common. One thing in common, dynamic faith that was expressed in risky, courageous action. They both expressed evidence of their trusting in the living God. Their claim of faith was marked by evidence of faith. Verse 21. And here's where a lot of people get stumbled. Here. Was Abraham saved by his willingness to offer Isaac as a sacrifice? No. He doesn't say that at all. In fact, he confirms what Paul said in Romans chapter 4. Abraham believed God and it was credited to him as righteousness. If I say to you, oh, I trust God, and I'm not tithing, I'm not giving offering on top, and I'm living my life and stashing away every money I get so that, why? Why am I stealing from God and keeping it? Because I really don't trust God. I don't trust that He's going to provide me next year. That's really the bottom line. That's the reason why people are not faithful in their gift. They never trusted God. They never trusted God to be the God who said that when you give, it's given back to you with shovels to be true. If I am saying that I trust God and I am not faithful in my stewardship, I am really saying, not in words, but in action, I just don't trust God to provide for me in the future. I really don't trust God to keep all of His promises that He made. And James wanted us to know that this kind of faith that Abraham had is not the counterfeit faith, because he was giving him everything. Now the tragedy of many church-going people today in the West, to them apply the word of Paul to Titus in Titus chapter 1 verse 16. Listen carefully. They claim to know God. Oh, they're not outside there anti-God. They're not atheists. They're not agnostics. They're not people anti-God. He said, they claim to know God. That's what he said. But by their very action, they deny Him. They are detestable, disobedient, unfit for doing anything good. Rahab, on the other hand, was a resident of the doomed city of Jericho. Listen to me. She was not there with the Jews when they crossed the Red Sea. She was not there in the wilderness when manna came from heaven and 40 years of provision supernaturally. She was not there. You know all that happened? She heard. She heard about God. She heard about the God of power and might. She heard about the God of the Hebrews. She heard about the God who parted the Red Sea. She heard about the God who fed His people in the wilderness. And she said, I've got to trust this God. And she risked her life because she believed, if that's the God that they're telling me about, He's got to be worthy of my trust. I put my life on the line for that God. And she hid the spies who were sent by Joshua before they invaded the promised land. And she said, I'm going to put my life on the line for Jehovah. I wonder how many of us who know God, who've experienced God, who've seen the hand of God, and say, I'll put my life on the line for Him. Nothing would I withhold from Him.
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6: The other day, my daughter was talking with her friend about how cool this singer was because he smoked pot throughout the whole concert. This is a girl who never missed Sunday school. 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
7: Every time we give in to sin, it dulls our awareness of the truth. Doing something that goes against your conscience will weaken your ability to discern right from wrong. Black starts to look white and down starts to look like up. You can become blind to the seriousness of sin. Romans 1 describes a group of people who knew about God but sinned anyway. It says they became futile in their thoughts and their foolish hearts were darkened. The best way to avoid

A warm welcome to our program, Prophecy for Today, where we study biblical prophecy and its application to our daily life. It's a wonderful day to worship God. I'm William Steves. Let's pray. Dear Heavenly Father, how we praise you for your kindness to us. You continually pour out new blessings and shower us with grace. We pray you would help us to grow as we hear the proclamation of your word today. And it's in Jesus' name we pray. Amen.

Maranatha, friends, the Lord is coming. Ezekiel 2:3-5. And he said unto me, Son of man, I send thee to the children of Israel, to a rebellious nation that hath rebelled against me. They and their fathers have transgressed against me, even unto this very day. For they are impudent children, and stiff-hearted. I do send thee unto them, and thou shalt say unto them, Thus saith the Lord God. And they, whether they will hear, or whether they will forbear, for they are a rebellious house, yet shall know that there hath been a prophet among them. As God sends Ezekiel to the Israelites, he tells Ezekiel that the people will likely not hear the word of the Lord. So why should Ezekiel go? God sends him nevertheless, because he wants them to have no excuse. Scripture says in Romans 1 that the truth of God is revealed to every man. And we likewise are called to proclaim God's truth, not just so people will repent, though we hope and pray to that end, but so that they will be held inexcusable before the judgment of God. Do not lose heart. Although your ministry may seem stifled, nevertheless God is still on the throne, and he is in control as we go and proclaim his truth. Today's letter comes from Maine. Our listener writes, Thank you for your Sunday programs. My wife and I listen every week and have been strengthened in the truth of God. May God bless the ministry as it continues. Thank you, listener, for your prayers for us. We are helpless without the power of God. 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I'm William Steves. The June edition of the Gospel Standard is available upon request. 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
1: Shall we pray? Father, I'm just so thankful today for thy love and thy precious word inspired and preserved to this day. I'm thankful today for the blessed hope Jesus is coming. I just pray for each one listening in. Lord, there are many today with burdens. It's not easy to make a living. It's not easy to live for Christ in this world that rejected our Savior. But we know it's possible that Christ in us is greater than he who is the God of this world, the devil. Lord, give victory today. Bless that marriage and that home. Bless the young people. Bless those who are sick and sorrowing and aged. Undertake now for the broadcast. Lord, bless our broadcast around the world. I pray in Jesus' name, amen. The second coming of Jesus Christ to this earth, both from the standpoint of warning unbelievers of the coming judgment and of encouraging believers with the promise of reward to come, is a highly motivating subject. The Apostle Paul, realizing that Christ will come to judge unbelievers, says in 2 Corinthians 5:11, "Knowing therefore the terror of the Lord, we persuade men." And that's true. We believe in a place called hell. And we believe right now that every single person that you know and every person that you do not know is right now on the way to hell unless he is born again by the Spirit of God. And then Paul says in verse 9, we labor as believers. Whether present or absent, we may be accepted of him. We are to serve the Lord because we want to be found faithful at his return. Friends, it's not success the Lord wants. He wants faithfulness. And I believe it's possible for every Christian to be faithful. People sometimes wonder why Jesus predicted the destruction of the temple here in Matthew 24, since this whole discourse is a sermon about a second coming. Now, there's a very important reason. Prophets often give a short-range prophecy along with one for the distant future. When the short-range prophecy came true, it verified the credibility of the prophet and made his future prophecy believable. That Jesus predicted the destruction of Jerusalem in verse 2 does not indicate his whole sermon is on that topic, but his prediction does give a historical reference point to verify that he speaks the truth. Now, this prediction of Jesus was fulfilled in AD 70 when the Romans destroyed the temple. Not one stone was left upon another. Jesus predicted something that could never have been anticipated. None of the people of his day would have imagined that anyone would have the power or desire to destroy such a magnificent edifice. But that is exactly what happened. Since we know that Jesus' prediction of the temple's destruction came to pass, we can believe his predictions regarding his second coming. Matthew 24, 1 and 2 establishes Jesus' credentials as a truthful prophet. Matthew 24, 16 to 28 describes three perils that those in the tribulation will face. First of all, sudden calamity, verse 16 to 22. Jesus said that when the abomination of desolation is set up, then let them who are in Judea flee unto the mountains. The word flee is where we get the English word fugitive. As long as believers stay in Jerusalem, their lives will be in danger. It's something like that situation in China. To stay in China, especially the capital, was very, very dangerous. The Jewish people especially will be targets of persecution because the Antichrist wants to destroy Israel. That has always been Satan's plan. Because if he can eliminate Israel, he can frustrate God's plan to save Israel and to bring about the kingdom. Not everyone who attempts to escape will get away. Several passages speak of the terrible slaughter of Jews and believing Gentiles during this time. Zechariah 13:8, it shall come to pass that in all the land, saith the Lord, two parts of it shall be cut off and die, but the third shall be left in it. When the Antichrist moves against Israel, two out of three are going to die. The remaining third will be spared, refined, and kept by God. Zechariah 13:9. Then Revelation 6:9-11 tells us what takes place when the fifth seal is opened. I saw under the altar the souls of them that were slain for the word of God and for the testimony which they held. And they cried with a loud voice, saying, "How long, O Lord, holy and true, dost thou not judge and avenge our blood on them that dwell on the earth?" Now that passage describes believers of the tribulation who have been martyred for their faith. They too did not escape the terrible onslaught of Antichrist. Other passages in Revelation describe the carnage of this time. Chapter 11 speaks of 7,000 people dying in the city of Jerusalem because of an earthquake. Verse 13. Revelation 12 refers to martyrs who loved not their lives unto the death. Verse 11. While some will deny Christ rather than die, others will sacrifice their lives for the testimony of Christ. You know, Jesus himself had to suffer, and often friends were called upon to suffer for our Lord. And really, that suffering is a way that God uses to minister to our lives before him. As we're called upon to suffer in one way or another, let it be to give us patience, to glorify God, to be able to praise him. Oh, we don't praise the Lord enough. We really don't. We ought to be a thankful people. I believe of all the peoples of the earth, we are most greatly blessed by him. Let us today give thanks. And as we share the joys of the Lord, let us give out the word of God so that others will be saved too. Friends, the multitudes are dying and going to hell. And most of them can say, no man careth for my soul. I care, and I want you to care with me. I want you to join hands. I want you to take the time and write me.
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5: Thank you, Matthew. Hey, Peter.
7: Steve, how the heck are you?
5: I'm doing good. You know, Malcolm Muggeridge, when he got really old, said he'd wake up in the morning and he had one foot in heaven and one foot in earth, and he wasn't sure which one was where he was.
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7: No,
5: but,
7: you're not. No,
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7: you're
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7: not.
5: I can see it from here.
7: Oh, man.
5: No, doing good. 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And I've told you repeatedly, and you don't listen to me, you got to go to forgetruth.com. So much is in that website. It's deep, great teaching, a wonderful podcast, some dates you want to put down, and you can go if you're a female. Then you'll know what's going on in your husband or your boyfriend's mind. And if you're a guy, that's life-changing stuff. So check it out. It's forgetruth.com. And as you know, Pete comes in and we answer questions and have for a very long time on Fridays. 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And follow instructions. 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If you can help us financially, please do, and I promise we'll be as faithful with your gift as you were in giving it. A lot of people aren't able to help us financially, and this is an expensive ministry. And so when you help us, you help them. And if you can't, we understand. We know how things are. But if you can, do. And I promise you 3 free sins. And that's a joke, so don't send me a letter. Pete, pray for us before this gets worse. And we'll turn to some questions.
7: That's great. Let's do it. Father, thank you today. At the end of this week, we come to you. We're so thankful that we belong to you and that we know that because you are the sovereign God of the universe, history's going someplace. Our life has meaning. We're forgiven. We're a part of your eternal plan. And what a joy it is to know that we're your daughters and your sons forever, all because of you, our risen Savior Jesus. And Holy Spirit, because you took the work of Christ and put it in our hearts. And so we glorify you and we ask that, Lord, you would just encourage us even more now at the end of the week as we look forward to being with your people in worship. Be with our pastors and teachers and priests and worship directors and all those that are working hard right now, putting the final touches on leading us into the presence of the triune God. Be with them. Use them. Would you empower your church to bring the gospel to so many? And Lord, thank you for Key Life and now a time of Q&A. We lift up this time to you and pray that your answers would help your people. For we pray in Jesus' name, amen.
5: Amen. Pete, this is an email. What's the difference between the God of the Old Testament and the God of the New Testament?
7: What's the down and dirty, quick answer to that?
5: No, there is no difference.
7: No.
5: In fact, early heresies said there was a difference, and the church has defined that as a major heresy.
7: Right.
5: So, but there is some difference, isn't there?
7: Yeah.
5: I mean, we know more.
7: Mm-hmm. Right. Yeah, this whole idea of progressive revelation that as the Old Testament unfolds and into the new, we gain more and more knowledge in the mystery of Christ.
5: Yeah,
7: it's wonderful.
5: Oh, it really is, but same God.
7: Same God. I think one of the big things is people say, and I've heard this question so much that I can't but believe that it comes from those who are skeptics of the Bible in the first place.
5: Yeah.
7: It's not people who read the Bible and accept it who say this, you know?
5: That's true.
7: And so what they're doing is they're trying to create a problem where there really isn't one. For instance, they say the God of the Old Testament is angry and not gracious, but in the New Testament, we've got a God of love and full of grace. Well, you can't read the history of the Israelites without seeing God's love and grace and mercy.
5: You go to a passage, like the Psalms or like the 11th chapter of Hebrews, which is of Hosea, I'm sorry. Though that's one of the most beautiful love passages in the Bible.
7: Absolutely. You're so right. So I really think it's a non-issue and that people are trying to cause a controversy where there is none.
5: Okay, I agree. That's settled.
7: There you go.
5: And you were out of line for even asking. No, I'm kidding. You weren't at all. I've been working my way through Romans, and it seems like our salvation, faith, freedom from sin, etc., are all gifts from God. That in reality, all we have to do is receive the gift of grace. Is it really that simple?
7: It really is.
5: Isn't it?
7: That simple. It really is.
5: You know, sometimes I get this question.
7: This is what Key Life is all about.
5: I know. The reason we do Key Life is that I've got to keep reminding myself because I keep thinking, It can't. I remember when our oldest daughter, who's now on the staff at Key Life, was 6 years old, and Anna told me she's ready to receive Christ. I said, no, she's not. She's too little, and it's more complicated than that. And Anna, who doesn't seem to be stubborn, but is very stubborn, kept pushing. And I said, all right. And so we went into Robin's bedroom, and I said, your mom says that you want to receive Jesus and be a Christian. She said, yes. I said, let me ask you questions. And she got every one of them right.
7: You took her through the whole shorter catechism.
5: Yeah, right. And the Graf-Ellhausen documentary hypothesis. I didn't think she understood sin.
7: But she did.
5: At six. I mean, how bad can you be at 6 years old?
7: I know, right?
5: But boy, did she get. And that reminded me, and I've tried to remember, the Christian faith is a little pool where children can swim, but it's a gigantic ocean where elephants can drown. Mm-hmm. It really is profound and deep and simple.
7: It is.
5: You know what I did last week?
7: What'd you do?
5: I baptized my great-grandson, Samuel.
7: Wow.
5: And he was wonderful. He giggled when I put the water on his head.
7: Wow.
5: He was having a wonderful time. And this was in
7: great-grandson.
5: Oh, it was great. And it was in Birmingham, Altadena Valley Presbyterian Church. And after he was baptized, our granddaughter and her husband carried Samuel, the new baptized member of the family covenant, out into the congregation and walked.
7: Mm.
5: And you know what they did?
7: Mm.
5: While they were walking, they sang, the congregation, and it's a tradition, sang, Jesus loves me, this I know, for the Bible tells me so.
7: Wow. That is precious.
5: And it really is.
7: You know, people criticize the church, but there's no community like us and that believes together. We're not perfect, but Jesus has been perfect for us, and it's all about his grace bestowed upon us.
5: It really is.
7: And it makes us very happy.
5: Oh, it does, man. Just talking about it makes me feel. Do you think the Bible, this is another email, teaches that people are healed physically today?
7: Hey, you know, God healed in the Old Testament. God healed in the time of Christ. There were certainly times when God seems to have done more supernatural activity, like healings, than at other times.
5: Why?
7: Well, in the case of the founding of the church, we see it was to make clear that the power of God was at work supporting the truth of salvation by grace through faith alone in Jesus Christ. You know, so it was to prove that the resurrection was real and the church was the real deal. So it was a sign. But yes, God heals today. He just doesn't always heal in the same way.
5: Yeah.
7: That he did in the past. And do some people have the gifts of healing? Well, perhaps so. But a lot of healing just comes through faith in the work of Christ.
5: You know, I know at Willow Creek, where you were the pastor so long, and in the churches where I've been a pastor, elders often anointed with oil.
7: That's right.
5: And prayed for healing. And there were times when something miraculous happened.
7: That's right. That's right. And I think in our family recently, my daughter, Jessie, is pregnant with her second, and she was starting to have premature labor, and everybody started praying. She went into the hospital and came out, and she's back in more of a normal pregnancy mode. God answers prayers.
5: And it's dangerous, and there are those who say he doesn't anymore heal, that the gifts are no longer present. But, you know, we get a good model from the Apostle Paul when he's doing a discussion in 1 Corinthians about tongues, and he said, I don't forbid the speaking in tongues. In other words, I'm not telling God what to do. God does as he pleases, and he does it right well. And if God wants to heal somebody, he will.
7: That's right. That's right.
5: And if, I guess, I haven't spoken in tongues, but if he wanted me to, I would. I guess. You kind of shaking your head.
7: Well,
5: so
7: no, we'll, I'm, you know, I'm, your analogy is right. God does whatever
5: he wants to do no, whenever he wants to do
7: that's
5: it.
7: That's right. That's right.
5: I've been working on some teaching on spiritual warfare and have become impressed with the fact that the devil exists because God wants him to exist. Mm. And if God didn't, he wouldn't.
7: That's right. That's well said.
5: Guys, we're out of here. Key Life is a listener-supported production of Key Life Network.

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2: 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Read an article and then get on the phone and talk with each other about what you read. 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
6: Hello and welcome to Joni Table Talk, the show where we bring you real conversations that matter. I'm your host, Joni Lamb. Join us as we explore unforgettable testimonies, tackle hard-hitting topics, and uncover the truth that transform lives with authenticity, biblical wisdom, and a heart for transformation. So pull up a chair, join us around the table, and let's dive right in.
7: Well, fasting may not always be trendy, but it's always transformational. And today's guest shares how God renewed his life through the power of fasting, unlocking new levels of holiness, health, and freedom that he never knew existed. But before we get to that, joining around the table is Cindy Johnston. You and I have, through the years, been in ministry, and we've done fast. So we're going to talk about the different kinds of fast, as there's different things you can fast, but a lot of our audience doesn't even know the Bible has a lot to say about that.
8: It does. And fasting is a tool that we have to draw closer to the Lord, because you kind of take your eyes off of things that are so important to you, like food or other things.
7: Yeah.
8: And it has made a big difference in my life.
7: Yeah. Dorothy Newton, it's kind of like starving the flesh.
9: Oh, my goodness. flesh is weak.
7: Yeah, it is. The spirit is willing.
9: Exactly.
7: But the flesh is weak.
9: The flesh is weak, but it's all about renewing your mind.
7: Mm-hmm. Yeah.
9: And that intimacy, you know, whatever it takes for you to get there, you know, it's so important.
7: It is good. Rachel Ann Brown, fasting something you saw your dad and I do.
10: Yeah, absolutely. I mean, it's definitely a discipline, and it's something that you have to really commit to. But there's something about when you push your flesh to its physical limits that I feel like it just allows the Lord to speak to you in a greater way. And so we're going to learn about that today.
7: It sure does. Rebecca Lamb Weiss, how are you?
11: I'm good. I really like your jacket.
7: Oh, thank you.
11: Yeah, you
7: look
11: so cute.
7: I like your red. What about fasting?
11: I want to be sharp like you. Fasting is a spiritual discipline. I feel like it's something in America we don't do as often. I think other parts of the world are better about fasting. And so I think this is a very important topic, because I feel like we should be fasting more. So I feel convicted already, and the guest hasn't even walked out yet. So I'm glad we're having this talk.
7: I was thinking the same thing. I was like,
11: really?
7: You know what? I need to do another, just to pray about.
11: That's how I feel too.
7: Because there's a lot of things going on in the world right
11: Absolutely.
7: Now. Kendra Kelly Dean.
12: We need wisdom.
7: We
12: need peace. That was the first line of your read got me when you said fasting may not be trending. And I'm just kind of laughing, because fasting is less of me, more of you. So when is it ever trending to be selfless? But we have to be.
7: So true.
12: We have to be if we want him working fully in us, so that we can make a difference for him.
7: So good. So good. Well, today's guest is a passionate evangelist and author. Please welcome Keenan Clark.
13: Such an honor to be here.
7: It's such an honor to have you.
13: Thank you.
7: Evangelist. As people don't understand, there's the fivefold ministry.
8: Right.
7: There's pastors, teachers, evangelists, apostles, and prophets.
13: Yes.
7: And evangelist has been a dying breed. So thank you for being an evangelist
13: in
7: the world today.
13: We're trying to hold it down.
7: Yeah, it's great. that you travel around. Evangelists
14: yes.
7: will go to different churches, mm-hmm. and God uses you. You're a real soul winner. Like, you have a passion for that, right?
14: Big time, yes.
7: Big time.
14: Yeah, come on. What else would I be doing?
7: Okay, all right. Well, you know, in a world constantly craving more, Kenan Clark embraced the power of less and found breakthrough through fasting. He joins us today to share insights from his book, Change the World on an Empty Stomach. For people watching, they're thinking, what are you guys talking about today on the table? Well, just right. stay right there, because it could be life-changing for you. And it's really not difficult, because there are different kinds of fasts that you can do. What is the first fast?
14: The absolute fast.
7: The absolute fast.
14: Yeah.
7: That's water. No, that's just no water or no food.
14: It's nothing.
7: No yeah. water, no food.
14: No
7: You've
14: got
7: to
14: no
7: know
14: food.
7: The Lord tells you to do that, Cindy.
15: Yes.
7: Right?
15: Yeah. Yes.
7: And then the second one is the standard fast.
14: Standard, yes.
7: The standard fast is, Dorothy, fasting food, but drinking water.
15: Yeah.
7: This can be for like one day, yeah. 2 days.
14: Mm-hmm. Yeah.
7: The longest fast I've ever done, this isn't, because you're not really supposed to talk about it. That's what Bible talks about. This is years ago, when y'all were little, we did a 14-day water fast.
15: Ooh, wow. She only had water.
14: Yeah.
7: And I remember like the first 3 or 4 days, I thought surely
15: Brutal.
7: I would die.
15: Yeah. Wow.
7: But then you get to a place.
14: The sweet spot. Yeah.
7: That something happens.
14: Spot. Yeah.
7: And with your intimacy and your time mm-hmm. with the Lord, and yeah. that you have so crucified your flesh
14: yeah.
7: that you're not even hungry.
14: 100%. You know, I would say this, if fasting without prayer is starvation.
7: Right.
14: So a lot
7: you're
14: of
7: not
14: people,
7: gonna do starvation.
14: No, right, I'm not advocating.
7: It's not about losing weight.
15: Yeah, it's not a diet.
14: You know, and
7: right.
14: you may end up with abs, but you won't have anointing. You know what I mean?
7: Like,
14: and so that's the thing. We don't want that. You know, we want to come out a more anointed us, a more consecrated us, a more in tune us. And it really is, it's less about even trying to change God's plan. Mm. It's more about, Lord, I'm trying to get in line yeah. with your plan. You know what I'm saying?
7: Yeah.
14: I think of Romans chapter 12, verse 1. It says, I beseech you, brothers, to honor God with your bodies as a living sacrifice. And then it says, you won't be conformed to the patterns of this world. You'll be transformed by the renewing of your mind, and you will know the good and perfect will of God.
7: Yeah.
14: It says, if you will sacrifice your body, God's plans will be made known. And sometimes we isolate verse 2 and verse 1, but they follow each other like that. And I do believe that's through fasting.
7: That's so good. And I want you to talk more about that. The other fast, partial fast. Mm-hmm. A lot of people do this. This is fasting specific foods that maybe you love.
14: Yeah.
15: Yeah, like the Daniel fast, for example.
7: Like the Daniel fast mm-hmm. where you give up meat and you just have vegetables.
15: Fruit.
7: And fruit, no sugar.
15: Right.
7: And that's, you know, again, why are you doing that? You are sacrificing something that your flesh loves
14: yeah.
7: as unto the Lord.
14: Mm-hmm.
7: Would you say that?
14: I've heard it said this way, and it makes sense to me. Fasting is hungering for God.
15: Yeah.
14: Mm. It's learning how to hunger for God more. Yeah. You know what I mean? We're so loyal to our senses.
7: Because there is a battle with the spirit and the flesh. We have
14: Big
7: a spirit
14: time.
7: Man and the fleshly man, right? And
14: yeah.
7: they're always battling with one
14: yeah.
7: another. And
14: yeah.
7: the
14: yeah.
7: fleshly man is hard to push down.
14: Big
7: Fasting
14: time.
7: Is one way to get him under control.
14: Yeah, absolutely. Right? I just think there's something. God blesses disciplines.
15: Yeah.
14: We're called disciples of Christ. That means disciplined learner and a disciplined follower. And sadly, a lot of disciples lack a lot of discipline.
7: Right.
14: And I just think there are promises, there are guarantees that come along with discipline.
7: Right. You said something earlier, and I'm going to tell you the fourth kind of fast that you talk about in your book is the non-food fast.
14: Yeah.
7: But you fast something that distracts you from the things of God, which would be
10: social media,
15: yes.
10: TV,
14: yeah.
7: right here.
14: It's a very important one, you know. And
7: social media,
14: you know, iPhones for sure.
7: The iPhones.
14: In Scripture, there's not a ton of examples of a non-food fast. I'll just say, like, almost always in Scripture, it has to do with food.
7: Right.
14: And so that's where I would challenge, like, young believers. It's like, hey, that's great you gave up your iPhone. Let's graduate eventually to where, we're setting aside our phones, but we're also setting aside the plate, because that is just more in line with Scripture. But, you know, there's the place where Joshua says, consecrate yourselves today, for the Lord will work wonders tomorrow on your behalf. That idea of consecration, we're not sure what he was asking them to give up, but he said, give up something, consecrate yourself, set yourselves apart.
10: Was there something that you went through where God deposited this revelation and just like rate hunger to fast?
14: Yeah, I kind of got sick of me, if I'm being honest.
10: Yeah.
14: I've been in ministry, like, not in comparison to anyone here, a long time, but, you know, I've been in it for over a decade. And
10: you grew up in it, too.
14: And I grew up in it. Mm-hmm. You know what I mean? That is another thing.
16: And you loved God. I mean,
14: that big time.
16: As a child, right. Growing up, and I mean, it's like you never really wandered off. You stayed on the path. You loved God.
14: Yeah, big time. And I just think I started to realize that if I wanted God, it wanted to see God move wildly in public, I was going to have to stand in private. Mm. I mean, that's what we see in the book of Daniel, that before Shadrach, Meshach, and Abednego take a public stand against the idol, they take a private stand by abstaining from the king's food.
16: Right.
14: And so there's always this place of like, I'm willing to go private before God entrusts you with going public. And I get asked all the time, you know, about just the travel or the social media or whatever. And I'm like, man, be careful what you're asking for. Yeah. You know, be careful because there's sometimes a weight and a responsibility that comes along with those things
16: when people say to me, I want to do what you do.
14: Yeah.
16: It's like, okay, well, let me take you 40 years back. Let's start at the beginning.
10: Yeah.
16: When there was nothing. And I mean, you don't just go from A to Z. It is a process.
14: Yeah. Yes, ma'am.
16: And, you know, you have to be faithful in the small things before you can ever believe God for the big things. So when you kind of came to that realization, it's like, I'm going to add fasting, if you will, to some parts of my life. How did things change for you?
14: Shortly after a season of intentional fasting where I started like, I was for real doing it. You know, it wasn't just like, oh, at the beginning of the year, kind of going along with the church fast.
16: Yeah, does the beginning of the year.
14: It was like the Lord
16: said. Everybody does the Daniel fast at the beginning of the year.
14: It was like, hey, this is the middle of the year. The Lord said fast. I'm just going to do this. I'm going to like lean into it. And it was literally 6 months after that, the Lord sent me the woman I would marry 7 months later. Wow. I mean, it's in hindsight. I'm like, wait a minute. All of these blessings came on the other side of a season of fasting.
16: What did your fast look like?
14: So there were different ones that I would go on. A lot of them were standard fasts, where it's just water. I'm just having water. There's no food involved at all.
16: So like 1 day, 2 days, three
14: days. One time I did 10, you know, and again, the scripture does say we shouldn't speak about it, but this is a teaching moment.
16: Right,
14: you know what I'm saying?
16: Right.
14: So there's one time I did 10. That's the longest I've ever gone without food at all. And it is tough, but you do end up hitting that sweet spot. And when you're in the will of God, there's a grace to do things that you couldn't do in your flesh.
12: Yeah. I think one of the things that makes fasting so special is the intentionality that has to come behind it.
14: Yeah,
12: because just like you would go on a marriage vision retreat or something like that, you're telling the Lord, I am giving you this time and I'm planning out around my job, around my kids, my spouse, whatever is going on in my life to put you first so that we can have intimacy together. And whenever you have that time with him, I mean, it just makes you even more in love with him.
14: Absolutely.
12: Right? You're hungrier for his presence and the things that he can do.
9: Yeah. Absolutely. Even though you can't change his mind, it's all about you and changing your mindset.
10: Yeah.
9: It's still just so important that you experience the peace.
14: Yes.
9: You know, that when you experience the encounter and are peaceful about what is happening, then, I mean, God is answering, whether we realize it or not, he's answering
16: our prayer. But there are things that he does supernaturally in that process.
14: Big
16: like
14: time.
16: You said, you may not even be thinking about it, but you're praying and you're fasting and you're believing for some things. Mm-hmm. And there are some things that will begin to shift and that God will do with prayer and fasting. Lester Summerall used to say it's like a hand in a glove. Mm-hmm.
14: Yeah.
16: And I mentioned about when he was in the Philippines and there was a great miracle that took place of a woman that was demon possessed. And Jesus dealt with this a lot in the Bible. Mm-hmm. And people are like, I don't believe in that. Well, demons are real.
10: Yep.
16: You believe in angels. Yep. Demons are real.
14: Yeah.
16: And so everyone was afraid of this woman. And it was just terrible things were happening to people that would come around her. And so Lester Summerall was there. And God ended up using him. But the Lord said, you know, don't go in there without fasting. I want you to pray and fast. I'll tell you a funny story about Lester Summerall. Lester Summerall was a great Bible teacher. He's gone on to be with the Lord.
14: Yes,
16: I used to love to listen to him, but he was there, I believe it was in the Philippines, and he went in his room and one of the chairs moved, or the bed where it wasn't supposed, like, right, it was demonic.
14: Yeah.
10: Yeah.
16: And he just looked at it and said, move it back. And it was in the name of Jesus, because he understood the authority that he walked in.
10: Yeah.
16: Okay. Mm-hmm. And so anyway, he goes to pray for this girl and she gets delivered. Mm-hmm. And set free.
14: Yeah.
16: And it made the news.
10: It's like a chain reaction.
16: And started this revival because people knew the story. But it would not have come about without prayer and fasting. Well, there was exactly, time when Jesus prayed.
14: I was just about to say, there's a specific place Jesus says, you know, he's up on the mountain of transfiguration, having this wild moment, comes down the mountain, things are in disarray. Disciples have been trying to cast the demon out of this boy, and they can't do it.
16: He just came down off the mountain.
14: The dad's fed up. He's like, hey, I brought this boy to your disciples. They can't cast the demon out. Can you do it? Jesus does it right there. And then the disciples ask, why couldn't we cast the demon out? Mm-hmm. We did the same thing you did. He said, this kind can only come out by prayer and fasting. Fast. But go and look at what the boy was doing. The boy was throwing himself in fire and throwing himself in water. He's trying to take his life.
10: Yeah. Mm-hmm.
14: And I think one of the reasons we are seeing depression, anxiety, and even suicidal ideation at an all-time high is because the church has forgotten how to fast.
16: Right, and you're, even your generation, a lot of them don't even know about
14: this.
16: They don't know about it. So when they can learn this principle, how can it affect these areas you're talking about?
14: Yeah, it affects us in every way. It affects us personally. It wages war against the demonic, against hell's schemes. I mean, it began to affect every area of my life. I mean, my own desire. I didn't fast and go, you know what? I went into that like really wanting to love God, and that was kind of lame. No, I came out of there going, whoa, I want more of that.
10: Yeah.
14: I want to live more consecrated. I want holiness now matters to me because I've got literal skin in the game.
10: Yeah. Mm-hmm.
14: I got my skin in the game.
10: Right.
14: You know what I'm saying?
10: Is there a certain time when people should fast?
14: Around big decisions is a no-brainer to me.
10: Mm, that's a good one.
14: Around big decisions. It allows, number one, let's just be honest. It buys you time. If you say, hey, I'm going to fast for 3 days.
10: Mm-hmm.
14: This buys me time to hear the Lord.
10: Yeah.
14: I'm going to take 3 days. I'm going to seek the Lord on this decision, whatever it may be, getting married, going to move, going to switch jobs, like whatever it may be. I'm going to set this side of time, this time aside to seek the Lord through fasting. And then number two, it just gets your will in alignment with the Lord. It buys you that time. And then at the end of the day, it gives me peace knowing if I got through a season of prayer and fasting, I did everything I knew to do, sought wise counsel. God had every opportunity to tell me not to do this. Mm-hmm. I did everything his word says to do. If I still feel like this is the right thing to do, I'm going to go for it because I know I have sought the Lord.
16: Talk a little bit about what's going on in the world as far as Generation X and millennials, just the sexual perversion, just lust and people's lives that are being destroyed as a result, and how this could help play into seeing people actually get free.
14: Big time. I think one of the reasons here's the thing, a couple things. We have been so afraid of the boogeyman of legalism that we've opened the door to the demon of hedonism. Hedonism is a philosophy that pleasure is the ultimate goal. Pleasure is everything. Seek pleasure. As long as you can get pleasure, that's what
16: feels
14: life is about.
16: Feels good, do it.
14: Yeah, feels good. That's what hedonism is. So because we don't want to be legalistic, then I'm not going to fast.
10: Hmm.
14: And because I don't want to be legalistic, I'm not going to do the discipline of reading my Bible and praying. But now you've opened the door for your flesh, the thing that wants pleasure above all else, to have the highest voice in your life. Fasting, it wasn't the problem. It was why you fasted. Change the why.
10: Hmm.
14: It wasn't that reading your Bible. It was why you read your Bible that made it religious, that made it legalism. Those acts are good things. That's how you grow as a disciple of Christ is through those disciplines, right? And so I think we've opened the door to this thing where pleasure is the ultimate goal. And that means I can have whatever sexual partner I want, whether that's a male or female, whoever's going to like make it happen for me today.
16: Or I can be whatever I want.
14: I can be whatever I want. I just think that we step out of the will of God when we're no longer offering our bodies as a living sacrifice.
9: What would you say to people who choose to fast, but in the middle of the fast, they stop, they quit?
14: Yeah.
9: Because I believe nothing is wasted, but what do you say to people?
16: Yeah, say they were going to do a
17: 5-day fast, and they only did a 3-day fast.
14: Yes, number one,
16: I believe. That third day is really
17: that's
16: hard.
17: The hard one.
14: Yeah, it is. Number one, we serve a gracious God.
16: Yes. We do.
14: A very gracious God who sees, people say, God knows my heart. But he genuinely does.
10: Yeah.
14: And oftentimes the people tout him, well, God knows my heart. He knows that thing is tainted, wicked. It doesn't actually want it. But when like, for real, God does know our heart. So I think he sees the value in effort. Like any father who, you know, when my child was learning to walk, the fact that he didn't do it perfectly the first time, I celebrated those 3 steps.
10: Yeah.
14: Like, oh my gosh, you took 3 steps. Yes, I don't want him to stay taking 3 steps forever. I think if you've been a Christian for 20 years and year one, you struggled with 3 days and you're still struggling with 3 days, it's like, hey, like, Let's come on. Let's get some maturity in this thing. But I would say if you've tried, today's a great day to try again.
10: Yeah.
14: And to heed the voice of the Lord.
10: I think it's like any discipline. You know, it's like I'm just started running and I couldn't just immediately run, you know, all these miles. Like, but I started with one and I kept going until I got to two, until I got to three. And I mean, that's how it goes. You just
18: keep doing
10: your best.
14: I was just saying along the lines of what you're saying, because I want people, I want people to experience freedom.
16: Yes.
8: Yes.
14: And freedom isn't always a quick fix.
16: Yeah, speak to that person that's watching right now.
14: I think people are struggling, and there's many Christians struggling with getting sexually free. I think fasting, listen to me, is a cheat code into walking in sexual freedom.
10: That's good.
14: If you can get good at saying no to things that are not sin because you want God more, you will be good at saying no to sin because you want God more. If you can say no to a steak, you can say no to a burger, you can say no to a meal with your friends because it's like, man, I made this commitment to the Lord. You will be able to stare into the face of temptation you would have willfully jumped into seasons prior and say, you know what? I want God more. Yes, my flesh is calling to this thing. Yes, this thing is enticing me. Yes, I have memories associated with this thing. You know, even my body knows what that's like, but my soul knows what it's like. I've tasted and I've seen that the Lord is good. And so I would say this, that this, sometimes we don't think that there's a connection, but these things are interwoven and there's freedom attached to just simple obedience, even in the physical thing. Sometimes we can think that what we do physically doesn't matter. But if what we did physically doesn't matter, then why did God require Naaman to dip 7 times in the Jordan River? Mm-hmm. Why did the people of Israel have to walk around Jericho? Why did Jesus have to physically die? If what we do physically is not connected to how we walk in the spirit. And I think the postures that we take, and fasting is a posture. I think those postures lead to freedom.
19: What I love about fasting is that it's a spiritual principle that if we empty ourselves, we attract heaven and we get more
14: it's
19: of
14: so
19: God.
14: True.
19: There has to be, John the Baptist said, I have to decrease so that he may increase.
14: Yeah.
19: What were some passages of scripture that really kind of drove it home for you, the importance of fasting?
14: Yeah, I mean, without a doubt, Matthew 4, Jesus exemplifying fasting. And he started his ministry off with that's a no joke.
19: That's fast. Really intense.
14: Like 40 days, all by yourself, you know what I mean? No accountability. Satan offers him. He says, if you really are the Son of God, the thing he was just told by God himself in Matthew 3, you are my son. The enemy is now saying, if you're really the son, why don't you take this rock and make it a loaf of bread? Literally, and he without a doubt had the power to do so. Mm-hmm. You know what I mean? But just because you can doesn't mean you should. Mm. And so sometimes the enemy will offer you things like, actually, I could do that. And like technically eating right now is probably a good thing. But if it's not in alignment with the will and the purposes of God. So yeah, I think Matthew 4 was without a doubt. We're called to be conformed to the image of his son. If Jesus fasted, I think I'm called to fast.
16: Well, you know, in the New Testament, a lot of times they talk about that when you do decide to do a fast, like a lot of times your spouse may know, you know, you're not cooking or something. But I mean, keep it to that small group of people. Don't go out like the Pharisees and sit outside and go, oh yeah, I'm fasting for 3 days, you know.
14: When we were in Bible school, we had, you know, we're all like, there's big one-upmanship going on in Bible school, you know what I mean? And we would have friends who would sit down at the table and they'd be like, man, it looks good. Oh, why are you? I'm fasting. Yeah. And we would all stand up and clap. We're like, why are you clapping? Well, this is your reward. Like, I don't want to rob you of your reward. God's not going to reward you, so we'll reward you right now. Because this is all you're getting, buddy. You know, so there is that place where you want to do it in secret. Because Jesus says, your father then, this is Matthew 6, your father then who sees in secret will reward you. There is a reward that comes on the other side of fasting, but we don't fast for that reward, if that makes sense.
16: Right. That's good.
18: Yeah.
16: Well, I wonder if, you know, there's someone watching right now, Kenan, that as we talk about all of this, maybe you have an interest and maybe you're just at a place in your life where, you don't really have a relationship with God or the one that created you. And really that is the most important decision that you can make right now. Would you just take a moment and just share quickly the gospel and then pray a prayer. We'll repeat after you and give those that are watching right now an opportunity to pray that prayer, the most important prayer that you could ever pray. Because really, you can't understand the fasting part of our discussion if you don't have a personal relationship with the Lord.
14: Yeah. Well, the gospel is called the good news. And the good news is good news because at one point all we had was bad news. And the bad news is this. The Bible says that all have sinned and fallen short of the glory of God. There's not a one of us at this table who are exempt from that. We've all sinned. We've all fallen short. And Hebrews promises us this, that it is appointed once for man to die, and then comes the judgment. There's not a single one of us who can escape that judgment. But 1 Corinthians 15 tells us this, that Christ died for our sins according to the scriptures. He was buried and then resurrected 3 days later according to the scriptures. That Christ's blood, what I'm here to tell you, it's efficacious enough. It is enough for you today to cover all your sin, all your error, all your wrong, all the places, maybe you've even blasphemed God. It is enough to offer you forgiveness, not and pardon, not just so you can have peace in the here and now, but that so you can have peace with God for forever. That the second death, what Paul calls the second death, eternal death, would pass over you because the blood of Christ has been applied to you. And if you need that right now, I want to pray for you. And I believe you're going to be stepping out of death and into life forever, right here, right now. Would you repeat after me? Say, Heavenly Father.
18: Heavenly Father.
14: I invite you into my life.
18: I invite you into my life.
14: I recognize I'm a sinner.
18: I recognize I'm a sinner.
14: I cannot do anything about it myself.
18: I cannot do anything about it myself.
14: But I know Christ did it all for me.
18: But I know Christ did it all for me.
14: I receive his sacrifice.
18: Afresh and anew.
14: Wash my sins.
18: In
14: the blood of the Lamb. In Jesus' mighty name. Amen.
16: Amen. It's just that simple. That prayer not only brings you peace that passes all understanding, but it prepares you for the life to come. And also that prayer ensures that you're not alone, mm-hmm. and that he's with you, and that he will be with you until you leave this life to go to the next life.
14: Amen.
16: And that's pretty powerful to think. He is a friend that sticketh closer than a brother. And Jesus is so close to the brokenhearted, and you've had a broken heart, and that can all change right now when he comes in. So just receive him right now. If you did pray that prayer, I'd love to send you the book of John. It's a free gift. It's a great place to start in the Bible. If you don't have a Bible, then I'd encourage you to get one you can understand, and written maybe in a modern day vernacular, and just begin to read the word and allow the Lord to speak to your heart. It's gonna be really, really sweet. And then later on, I believe this whole conversation we had about fasting, you're gonna maybe be a part of that as well, understand about praying and fasting and just living a life that is gonna bring satisfaction in a way that you've never had before. Mm. Well, we are out of time, but I want you to remember that God is loving, he's generous, and he's intimately aware of every need that we have. As we step into the sacred practice of fasting we talked about today, we can do it with the confidence knowing that he is faithful to reward those who diligently seek him, those who choose to do the will of God and follow the principles that are laid out in the Word of God. And fasting is just one of those that can change your life, really can. So if you're watching today and you need prayer, maybe you want to, you know, you want to try this and just see, hey,

0: available now on all the major platforms. But I want to thank you for watching. I want to thank those of you that prayed that prayer. I want to thank those of you that were encouraged today. We love you and excited about what God is doing in your life. And some of you said, well, I don't know if I'm ready to pray that prayer. Well, just open up your heart and just say, just like my grandpa did, Jesus, you know, God, if you're there, I need you. Mm-hmm. He will reveal himself to you. We serve a big God, and he can do that. So you receive him today. Thank you, ladies. Thank you, Kenan. Well, you could come back and keep us up to date on what's going on.
1: I would love that.
0: Okay. All right. All right. Well, we love you, and thank you so much for watching. See you next time. Bye-bye for today.
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8: Hi, I'm Dr. Doug Weiss, and for over 40 years as a licensed psychologist, I've helped countless individuals heal from life's deepest hurts and challenges. And here on Healing Time, you won't just hear powerful testimonies, you'll be equipped with practical steps and biblical tools to walk in real, lasting freedom in Christ. You've probably heard me share my expertise on a number of topics like addiction, recovery, sexual issues, marriage and relationship, and today I want to share my story and the heart of why I care so deeply about helping people finding their healing. Well, thank you for being with us on Healing Time. And today's kind of a special Healing Time. My team has asked me to share my story. The scripture talks about we overcome by the blood of the Lamb and the power of our testimony. And I want to share what God's testimony is in me. It's not my story. It's really his story of redeeming someone who's been through quite a bit. So I want to take you way back. Even before I was born, there was chaos. My mom chose to have a relationship outside of her marriage. And she got pregnant by a man who's my biological father. Well, this obviously created some tension in their relationship, and they got divorced. The man who got her pregnant abandoned her, and that left her pregnant. Now, this is in the early 60s, pregnant, without a husband, without a man to help her. And so she went looking, and she went into a bar, and she found a guy she knew, and his last name is Weiss. They got married. And she had 2.5 more children, but he was a raging alcoholic. He was out of control. He was unpredictable. So that led my mom to make a very hard decision. And in one way, I'm really proud of her. She had to decide if she's going to subject her kids to a whole life of abuse and alcoholism and insanity and her own self being abused, or if she was going to have to figure out a way to make a life different for everybody. She had to go work, but she couldn't take care of 3.5 kids. She was pregnant. And so what she did is she put us in foster homes. Now, I was in foster homes for a while, and I'm talking, I'm pretty little. I'm about maybe, I think,

0: three to four and a half years old, somewhere in there. And in my situation, I went from home to home to home. I have very few memories other than, you know, one family took us in, took me in, because we were all separated. I didn't meet my sisters until I was probably around 5 or 6 years old, about six, I think. And so I went from home to home to home. And in this one home, I remember, you know, sitting in church and being little, making noise and going, getting home and being spanked for making noise in church. You know, that was my introduction to church. And I would say overall, the, you know, even going from home to home, I don't remember anyone physically abusing me or doing anything that was inappropriate. And then I remember I was in the foster homes, and my legal father, Weiss, came to visit me one time and introduced me as my dad. And that's the first time I actually remember him. And then shortly after that, my mom took us out, and she was living with a man. So I wasn't really exposed to the Christian world or the Christian worldview. My mom wasn't saved. And so she was living with a man, and she, her goal was to get her children back, and they got the children back. It was me and my two sisters. The other child was adopted out at birth. And so this is where my story begins with them. And so we grew up with, in that home with a stepfather, and who wasn't married to my mom. And they had their own life and their issues. And my mom had an eighth grade education, and my stepfather had about a ninth grade education. And so neither one of them even graduated high school. So they were really struggling in life, you know, both working blue-collar jobs and trying to make ends meet, trying to raise a family in an apartment, and then, you know, moving to a house that they rented. They never owned a property for as long as they've lived. They never owned a property. And so we went into school, and, you know, things went kept going on. And I remember one day, I was probably now 11 or 12, and my mom sent us off to the Salvation Army camp for a week. And I think it was just to get a week break from the kids, and it was free, and, you know, all that. But God used that mightily. And I loved the Salvation Army. I went to the camp, and they gave an altar call. You know, if you don't know Jesus and you want to know Jesus, come down. And I remember walking down this camp, inside camp auditorium, and kneeling down and asking Jesus to become Lord of my life. And I didn't even, I don't know that I knew exactly what I was doing, but I just knew I needed to do what was being asked, because I just knew something, and it just took me down there and accepted Jesus Christ. Now, that was a good thing, and my mom would take us to Salvation Army and drop us off at church, but she didn't go to church, so eventually we just retaliated against that, and like, if you don't go, we don't go kind of thing. And so I didn't really grow up in church. I grew up really in the world, you know, and my environment was just an ungodly environment. I remember one day my mom, she thought I needed to understand about sexuality, so she actually bought a college textbook. It was this thick. I don't remember one word in it, but the pictures became addictive to me in a very serious way. And as I hit adolescence, I remember walking across town in Bethlehem, Pennsylvania, and a guy picking me up and getting me drunk and sexually abusing me. And then my addiction just took off. You know, sexual behavior with women was constant in my life. And then drugs came into my life, and alcohol, and I became really in high school kind of insane. You know, I would party, I would different girls, and I even at one point didn't even go to school for about a month and barely graduated high school. And so why I'm telling you this is because God can use your life, all right? Whether you have, no matter what you've gone through, sexual abuse, family of origin, abortions, abandonments, rapes, traumas, you know, sometimes that's the soil that God wants to use to raise up someone who wants to be able to heal people, to set people free, to set captives free. You know, when you're in a situation, you're growing up like this, it's painful. But you don't know it's painful because it's normal. It's normal because it's the only thing you've experienced. It's not normal because it's good for you. It's normal because, you know, the things you see in your home, whether it's yelling and screaming, or, you know, whether it's a television addiction where mom and dad just sit in front of the TV for hours and hours, 15, 20 hours a week, and you don't understand that, and there's no conversation. You eat and they do TV. Or today's case, that your mom or dad's on the cell phone all the time and you don't get to talk to them. And if that's you as a mom or dad, please stop that. That's really neglectful. When your kids are present, be present with them. But no matter what your environment is, when you grow up, here's the thing. But God, you know, as I went through my addictions and I was dating a 21-year-old model when I was in high school, and I went out to clubs and all this kind of stuff as a 16, 17, 18-year-old man. What God was doing was just letting me have full reign of my life so that when I got 19 years old, got out of high school, still doing the thing, I remember just searching all these success books, you know, I'm trying to think of some of the names of them, but they were just kind of how to be successful in life books, because I felt like I really wanted to be successful in life. And they kept, you know, going back to the scriptures and going back to the scriptures, so I started to read the Bible. And then I remember going down to this camp. It was a church camp, but it was like a local church camp site. And I just went down there. There was nobody there. It was at nighttime. I just drove my car in there, and I just walked down and went down to the altar. Somehow I knew, like, that's where I met Jesus before, was at the altar. And I said this simple prayer. I said, Jesus, I know that you're God, and I'm going to give you my life for the next 30 days. 100%. I'll do whatever you say. No questions asked. And at the end of 30 days, if my life is not improved, I'm going to kill myself then. Because I could see that my life was going to be in multiple situations, multiple children's, heartbreak everywhere, all kinds of pain, because people in pain create pain. And I just did that. Now, I can't wait to tell you what Jesus did with that one little prayer. And I'm encouraging you, if you've never said that prayer, ask him to be Lord of your life. He can transform you. You know, if you've been in pain, Jesus is there with you. He saw my pain, and then he decided to interrupt it. And I'm going to continue the rest of the story in just a moment.
1: 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We would love to hear how this show is impacting your life. So make sure to leave a comment, share with friends and family, and let's reach even more people on their journey to healing and restoration.
0: Well, thank you for staying with us. You know, I left you at the altar, me and Jesus, making a deal to follow him no matter what for 30 days, or I would kill myself then. And I was serious. Well, in 30 days, I found myself in that camp. The pastor let me stay at the camp, and I got heavily involved with a charismatic church, a large church, a couple thousand member church at that. And this is in 1980. And so that was a really big deal. He had a TV thing on the local Allentown, Pennsylvania channel, and he was a well-known pastor. And I just really absorbed the word of God and got in the church, and I really had a hunger for the word of God. And so my pastor told me about this Bible school. So about 30 days or so after being saved, I was literally in Bible school, and it was a Wesleyan college. So here I'm in a full gospel church, raising our hands, and I'm in a Wesleyan school, holiness school, which was really good for me, you know. And I'll tell you more about that later. But I really learned a lot about the Word of God and holiness and sanctification and pursuing Christ and getting into the Word of God. And my pastor was great at that time, just allowing me to be involved in the church. We were able to get into an evangelism team where I was able to go out, but also be on the phone and ask people questions about God and bring them to Christ. And we had a whole way of bringing people to Christ, which I really think we need to get back to, is every single church needs to be evangelistic. But it was in this period of being in Bible school, 5 days a week, hearing a sermon, literally Monday through Friday in Bible school. And then this is back when we had church on Wednesday night, okay, and then you had church twice on Sunday morning and Sunday night. So I was in church 8 times a week. Now, when I got saved, I got radically saved, alcohol and drugs left instantaneously. I have not had one in now, what is that, I was 20, I'm 60, 40 years. Nothing. But the sexual addiction that got rooted by the stuff that my mom gave me stayed in my life all the way through Bible school. And I'm talking about the kind of pain that you say, Lord, I really want to be free. I would fast. I mean, for days. And I'm not a faster. Okay, and I would just try to get this thing broken off me. I would pray in the spirit, pray in my understanding, and it would still happen. I would just cry out to God. You know, if I ask Jesus to forgive me my sins, he will cleanse me, right? All of that. And I would experience his forgiveness, but I wasn't not experiencing his healing. I was struggling and I'm frustrated and feeling as I'm moving towards the end of my Bible school, like, you know, can God really use me? I feel dirty, I feel unclean, I feel like something's not right. Although the Spirit of God was on me, I could preach, I could teach, you know, I could do Bible studies, and it was fantastic what God was doing in my life. But then there was a secret place that was just kind of broken and it was staying unhealed. Well, as I got it through my Bible school, I was in a Baptist church, now, okay, Methodist school, right? Charismatic church to start with, and then a Baptist church as I'm ending my career in Bible school. Now, in the Northeast, there was a Holy Ghost revival that happened in the whole Lehigh Valley. So a lot of the churches, didn't matter what the title was, they were really charismatic churches. And this was one of those. It was a Southern Baptist charismatic church. And so I told my pastor, I was ending my school, and I'm like, you know, Pastor, I'm hungry for the Word of God. I want to know more. I want to learn more about the Word of God. I feel like I need to know more. And he sincerely heard my heart, and he said, well, I hear you. I want you to, you know, fill out an application for here. And it was Southwestern Baptist Theological Seminary here in Fort Worth, Texas. And, you know, I didn't know anything, and I got accepted, but I had no money. And the church sent me with a plane ticket and a couple $1,000s, and I was on my way to seminary in Fort Worth, Texas. And I remember I was at the airport, and I called the seminary, and I called down, and they connected me with a dorm. I said, listen, I'm at the airport. I don't know how to get to where you are, and I don't have a car. Can someone come pick me up? And you know what? The guy who answered the phone, he had a car, and he came out and got me. And I started my career in seminary, and we were all, you know, we were kind of the last batch, and so there was about 30 of us in a room, and we just became friends, and then we all eventually got dorm rooms and stuff like that. But in there, built some relationships. And my roommate was really pivotal here. You know, I really appreciated him because I was still struggling that first semester of struggling with the sexual stuff. And I'm like, you know, I need to be free. And I remember I was laying in the dorm room and I was asking God about all this. And he said, tell your roommate every time you do this. And I know the voice of God, but I wanted to say, you know what? I almost wanted to rebuke the devil, right? Like, no, I don't want to do that. But I knew it was God. And I felt like, okay, this is going to be huge. So I told my roommate, hey, the Lord told me if I have this behavior, I need to let you know and ask you to forgive me. And he said, that's fine. Well, the first time I did it, man, I was so humiliated. I mean, when I told him, I felt like I was maybe a quarter inch tall. But he forgave me. He's very gracious, good, really good man of God. And this happened maybe two more times. And then I started to get free. And I'm like, I'm getting free. Like, this is starting to fall off my life. This is great. And then the Lord showed me the scripture, which we've built our healing ministry on. There's several scriptures, and this is one of them, one of the key scriptures of all the things we've done over the last 40 years in counseling people. And it's in James 5:16. If we confess our faults one to another, we can be healed. And see, up to that point, I wasn't willing to involve a we. I was doing a me version of trying to get better, trying to repent. But the scripture clearly talks about a we. You know, if we confess our faults, right? If I tell another brother, and I'm talking brother to brother, sister to sister. We don't do brother to sister, okay? That's not good, all right? You do man to man, woman to woman. And what happens when we confess our faults one to another, we can be healed. And it says the prayer of a righteous man availeth much. And see, I was just getting accountable and getting free. And then the Lord gave me a scripture and said, now this is what you're doing. Okay, the reason you couldn't get free all the way through Bible school is because you were keeping a secret to yourself. You didn't tell anybody, all right? Because if you take the verse in reverse, which is a principle I use a lot, and you take James 5:16, it would say this in reverse. Take it and put it in reverse, and it would say something like this. If Doug keeps his secrets to himself, he's guaranteed to stay sick, and his prayers won't even hit the ceiling. Okay, now that's a reverse Doug version, okay? But right now, I'd encourage you, if you have a secret sin, tell somebody of the same gender or call the number on your screen. call and tell somebody, this is what's going on in my life, whether it's pornography, whether it's a sexual relationship, whether it's overeating, whether it's over phone usage, whether it's, you know, spending too much time on Facebook, gossiping, lying, whatever your weakness is, you're only weak because you're alone. And when I discovered this principle and I start getting free, and now I'm 40 years free, and I still have an accountability partner, you know, and his name is Bill, and I love Bill, and I'm accountable to him. And so this has never come back into my life for 40 years. You can be free, entirely free, all right? And Jesus loves you, he forgives you. It doesn't matter what the mistake is. Here I am in seminary, and God setting me free, and I'm so glad he did that early in my career, because had he not done that, I could have been another shipwreck in the body of Christ where, you know, at 40 and 50 years old, I fall to sexual sin. And we don't have to have that. So whatever it is that you're struggling with, make the phone call and let somebody know that, hey, I'm struggling and I don't want to be alone. And get accountable to someone that you know locally who can help you carry this, and you can get over the line and receive the grace of God.
2: Dr. Doug has been a licensed counselor for over 30 years and has helped thousands of people on their journey to healing. His resources are grounded in decades of research and biblical truths to ensure people receive the support they need and to live their best life. If you would like to benefit from Dr. Doug's incredible resources, including his books, DVDs, and workbooks, visit daystar.com/healingtime and start your journey to healing today.
0: Well, I'm going to continue the story because God really shows up after this point. I'm in seminary, I start getting free, and then I get involved in another Southern Baptist charismatic church, and they start having cell groups, and it was a really exciting time in my life. And so what happens, God's anointing came on me, and I would start teaching the Word of God, and our cell group would grow, and then it had a double, and then it had a double again, and within probably about a year, half the church were my cell groups that came out of our little apartment Bible study. And then they asked me to be the associate pastor of the church. And they asked me to start preaching and doing these things. And then what happened was really, really interesting. I was having a good time. I was in seminary. I was getting my MDiv. I was also getting a master's in marriage and family counseling. So I was on a dual track because the Lord, I remember I was sitting outside and the Lord asked me a question. Doug, what do I do with you? And I'm like, what do you mean? What do you do with me? He said, what do I do with you? And he took me back vignettes of since I've been saved in Bible school, there are always men in my room asking for counsel and wisdom. When I was in seminary, I was on the third floor all the way in the corner. You had to like have a map to get to my room. But there were always men in my room asking for spiritual counsel and wisdom. I said, well, I'm always counseling guys. That's what you do with me. He says, yeah, why don't you get a degree in that? So I started my marriage and family counseling degree. Well, while I was in this training time in the church and doing different things, I was having a blast. They made me associate pastor. And then I got this phone call from a Jewish psychiatrist because I was working also in my career. In seminary, I started working in a psychiatric hospital. And this was back in days where people would stay in a psychiatric hospital for 6 months or even longer. And so I got really familiar with diagnosis. I got really familiar how to treat people. I got really familiar with how psychiatrists view things differently than the social workers and the counselors and the psych nurses. And I really understood this team concept of learning how to heal the brokenhearted. And it was like, wow, I'm really getting an education here, more actually than in my counseling classes. And so I was being cross-trained by the Spirit, being cross-trained. And that cross-training has helped me tremendously in my life. And so what happened is I got this call from the psychiatrist who heard about me, and he wanted me to start working in his office because I was now certified as an alcohol and drug abuse counselor. And he wanted one of those in his office. And so we went back and forth a couple times, and he asked, you know, would you do it for this much? And I said, no. I told my pastors about it. And then he came back and wanted me to go again. And then a third time, I said, no. A second time, a third time, the elders of the church said, Doug, God's doing something. You need to really pay attention here because this isn't normal. And we're sensing God's doing something. So pray about it. So I rose the number significantly to the Jewish psychiatrist. And again, he offered me the same lower number. I said, no, thank you. And I was really done. I was like, Lord, if he doesn't do this number, I'm done. All right, I don't want to play with this anymore. And he looked at me, he says, what do I have to do to have you here? And I wrote the bigger number and I circled it. And he said, done. And then God moved me supernaturally into a counseling practice. So now as a counselor, I started to be really blessed and I started to make my tithe was equaling what the church was paying me. And so I told the church to stop paying me. I would just keep doing what I do as a ministry. And then God really started to blow up the practice, and it was really, God was exciting. And he led me to write my first book, which was a self-published book back in the 90s, which you didn't do back then. Now it's very popular to do. And we were on Phil Donahue. Phil Donahue was like the white Oprah of the day. He was the most famous talk show host. He was the, you know, that person who all the big stars came in. And I got on Phil Donahue within a very short period of time of the book coming out. And the book did really, really well. And that opened doors for me. And the book was called Women Who Love Sex Addicts. It was on the women's side of the pain that women go through. Now it's called Partner Betrayal Trauma and Partners Healing From His Addiction. That same research. And so what has happened is God, at that point, launched me into the national scene. And from there, we went on to Oprah. We went on to Dr. Phil, Sally Jesse, Montel Williams, 2020, other many shows. I mean, I got a whole list, a resume of shows that we've done over the years. But God would have me on the secular, and then I'd be on a Daystar, and I'd be on TBN, and I would be on these other Christian shows. And it was like God was James Robinson. I was a good friend and did shows with him. And it was like, you know, the funniest day was I did James Robinson in the morning, and I had my bags packed to go do Sally Jesse Raphael. And so God was letting me go in the secular realm and in the Christian realm and the secular realm and the Christian realm. And that seemed to be what God was doing in my life. It was really fascinating that he was giving me all these open opportunities. And then, you know, we had, I've written many books since then, and we've done topics on addiction, recovery, for sexual addiction, for intimacy, anorexia, for marriages, and done many marriage conferences around the world. I was speaking all over the country regularly, many times a week. I was out on the weekends doing marriage conferences or men's conferences or women's conferences. And I'm sharing this because I want you to understand, I'm the same boy that was abused and abandoned and neglected. But with the touch of God, but with the Word of God. As a discipline, I've always read the Word of God. The first scripture that God illuminated in my salvation was, get wisdom, and with all thy wisdom, get understanding, out of Proverbs 3. And I think I've missed maybe 5 or 8 days of my entire 40-year career with Jesus of missing reading the Word of God, and usually because I fell asleep. And so it's really important that foundation's highlighted. The Word of God was foundational. Prayer was foundational. Accountability was foundational. I've been accountable my entire Christian walk. When I was in seminary, after I finished one degree, I was accountable to my pastor. And I've been accountable to my pastor throughout my entire career, that if I slip in any way, I will tell you. If I even think about slipping, I will call you first, because I believe when you really submit it under authority, you don't make the decision and ask forgiveness. You have to go to them and say, listen, I need permission to sin, and let them spank you before you even go down that road. That's what real accountability is. It's not asking forgiveness. It's saying, I submit this decision to you, and I need you to help me so I don't make the wrong one. That's true accountability. And I've had that throughout my whole career. And so God has opened up doors, and now we have the show in Healing Times. It goes all around the world. God opened doors to be on Daystar for decades. And so God has been so good to me. And he loves to see people healed. I'm the president of the American Association for Sex Addiction Therapy. We have counselors all over the country and world. Heart-to-Heart Counseling Center has blossomed into 15 counselors, and people fly and do intensives every single week, and they have for almost 30 years. And so we see healings. We have support groups of all different kinds. And I would strongly encourage you, start a group of any kind, on Worthy, on marriage, on singles, finding Mr. Right. Do something in the ministry of Christ, and you'll see his spirit move on you, and you begin to heal others. Healing Time is about you doing your ministry, no matter what your testimony is. Use it as a place to say, hey, I'm available. Let's go through this material, and let's walk with Jesus together. That's the heart of Healing Time. I hope you're enjoying today's episode, but before we finish, I want to tell you about Jesus and how simple it is to make the most important decision of your life. If you've walked away from him or you've never made him Lord of your life, you can do that right now. Just repeat this prayer with me out loud. say, Jesus, forgive me of my sins. I repent. I accept your blood as full payment. I ask you to come into my heart. Be Lord of my life and guide me from this day forward. In Jesus' name, amen. Now, if you prayed that prayer in your heart, your mind, your words, he's heard you and he loves you. We want to send you a special book, the book of John. 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Listen, we love you. Welcome home. I hope today you've learned that God can use anybody, God can heal anybody, and God can use anyone who's broken to do ministry. So I'm praying that today you go to our website and you pick something, pick anything, and do something to help others in their healing process. Share your testimony and be the light of the world you're supposed to be. Well, until next time, tell somebody about Jesus.
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4: 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And what I'm going to do is we're going to do a short clip right now that is going to play every broadcast from now until Friday, June 26th, which is will be our last day on the radio. But because I only want to do a short clip right now, every Monday we're going to play a longer clip explaining why we're leaving the radio and what we're replacing the radio with. So every Monday, if you're hearing this right now, it's obviously not a Monday, it's another day of the week, but make sure you listen next Monday because I'll share a little bit more detail, not too long, but a little bit more detail every Monday until we're off the radio, explaining more details so that you're in the loop, okay? 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On May 29, I gave more details. So if you'd like to listen to that, you can. But every day, we're going to play this short clip, and every Monday, we're going to play a little bit of a longer clip. Bottom line is, God has asked us to go on television. We're going on Daystar Canada. Daystar Canada is a sub company under regular Daystar. Regular Daystar is United States and almost every country on the planet, reaches about 2.5 billion homes. But Daystar Canada, because of all the regulations and the strictness of the Canadian laws, Daystar Canada is a separate organization. It's not regular Daystar. So Daystar Canada only airs in Canada. It doesn't air anywhere else. And we're starting in Daystar Canada because that's where God told me to do. He said, start in Canada. Down the road, we may increase and go on the regular Daystar network and go in the States and in, around the world globally. But for right now, we're starting Daystar Canada. We're going to be on 5 days a week, every evening, primetime spot, 7 p.m. for half an hour. We're starting this on August 3rd. So even though we're the last broadcast we're doing on Joy Radio is noon, like we're always on the noon hour, it's going to be Friday, June 26th. That will also be a healing Friday. But then we're having about a month where we're not going to be around. We're going to be preparing and recording and doing all the hundreds of details that we have to do to get ready for television. So 26th of June will be our last day on the radio. But the 3rd of August, Monday, August 3rd, on Rogers 222, that's Daystar Canada. If you have a different service provider, search where is Daystar Canada, because all service providers in Canada have Daystar Canada on them. Just find out the channel. But if you're in the GTA, it's channel 222 on Rogers, Daystar Canada, Monday, August 3rd, 5 days a week, every day, Monday to Friday at 7 p.m. to 7:30. We were going to be hosting the Voice of Dominion. Our radio is called The Voice, but our television is called The Voice of Dominion, and we're going to be launching on Monday night, August the 3rd. We're very excited about this. God has been very loud and very clear and very intentional that he wants us to come off the radio and go on television. You can still follow us 5 days a week. Now you can see me and not just hear me. And it's going to be 7 p.m. instead of 12 p.m. on Daystar Canada. God bless you. 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Follow us on television, Daystar Canada. Every night, 7 p.m., Monday to Friday. And we don't just go in Southern Ontario. We're going from Newfoundland to B.C. The entire country, 17 million homes, have access to Daystar Canada in our great nation. So our voice is growing. This is a promotion from God. And I ask you to follow and watch us. Even though we're not on the radio, watch us starting August the 3rd. And, of course, keep listening here. We're here until Friday, June the 26th. God bless you. Have a great day and enjoy the rest of our broadcast. Thank you so much for tuning into our radio broadcast. This is your host, Pastor Craig Field, from our radio studios here at Promise of Life Church in Mississauga, Ontario. I welcome you to the Voice Radio Broadcast. Today is the 19th of June. It's Friday. And TGIF, thank God it's Friday, but actually, Friday here on the radio means Healing Friday. And every day, every Friday for quite a long time now, a couple years at least, we've been doing a healing emphasis on every Friday's broadcast. Don't forget, I'm going to get into the Word of God with you in a minute, and we're going to minister to those that are listening and believing for healing. But don't forget, brother and sister, that today's being Friday, but we have one more week, and then we're off the radio and on television. So don't forget, next week, this week we've played yesterday, Monday, Tuesday, Wednesday, and yesterday we played a series of my wife called Cultivating Prosperity. I've had so many people from the United States and Canada contact the ministry, unusually high numbers compared to what would be considered normal, saying how this sermon series of my wife really blessed them, Cultivating Prosperity. We only have time this week and next week to play two of the three parts. So if you'd like to hear the third part, the last part of the series, that's not going to be played over the radio, but just go on our website, promiseoflife.ca, look at our radio and radio archive drop-down box under media. Look for our radio archives for Cultivating Prosperity number 3, because we're playing number 1 and 2 this week and next week. Up until next Wednesday is when the second part ends. And the next Thursday, I'm going to just do a direct address from my heart to the radio audience as I say goodbye and as we transition out of radio. And then next Friday, of course, the 26th, will be our final broadcast, but it will also be a Healing Friday. So I'll be ministering to the sick, talking about healing, but it will also be our last day on the radio next Friday. So again, this week and next week, we're playing my wife's two of the three parts that she preached recently in our church on Cultivating Prosperity. Next Wednesday that ends. Next Thursday, I'm going to do a heart-to-heart direct address with the radio audience to thank all those that have been involved and been a part of helping us be on the radio for all these years. And then next Friday, the 26th, will be our final broadcast, but it will also be a Healing Friday. And then don't forget, we're taking a month to do television recordings and editing and learning this massive amount of information for me and my staff to be on television and all the production elements. We're building a studio. There's a lot that's going on. So we're going to be completely off the air, both off radio and not yet on television in the month of July. But don't forget about us, because on August the 3rd, Monday, August the 3rd, civic holiday if you're here in Ontario, we're going to do our first live broadcast on television on Daystar Canada, 7 p.m. And we're going to be on every day, Monday to Friday, 5 days a week, daily television, same time, 7 p.m. And every Friday, that means Friday the 7th of August will be the first time on television that we're doing a Healing Friday. Just like we've been doing all these months and years on radio, every Friday is Healing Friday. 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And that's going to start that first Friday, August the 7th, I believe it is. And that's going to be our first Healing Friday on the television. So don't forget about us just because we're off the air on the month of July. 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And of course, don't forget if you can't get to an actual television, but you want to watch it live, you can always go on. 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And lastly, if you say, well, Pastor Craig, what if I can't get on the television or the website because I'm working or whatever and I want to watch something but I miss the broadcast, well, that's easy. You go on our YouTube channel. Field Ministries International is our YouTube channel, and just look for the playlist. It's very easily marked. It's very clear. That says Voice of Dominion, because that's the name of the television broadcast, Voice of Dominion. Just look for Voice of Dominion under our playlists on our YouTube channel, and you'll see there'll be a list that is listed chronologically from the first broadcast all the way to the present. There'll also be another list, all categorically, of the subjects that I've been teaching on the television. And there'll be a third list, which is all about all the different Healing Fridays. And you can just click on any of those. And you can watch that on our YouTube channel anytime you want, even if you've missed the broadcast. So that's kind of what's happening coming up. And we'll repeat some of this information next Thursday when I say goodbye to you all. And probably next Friday as well on the final broadcast, the final radio broadcast. We'll probably repeat some of this again. But this is not something to be sad about. You know, it's always bittersweet because I love being on the radio, but it's sweet because God is promoting us into something bigger. And the Voice is not just going to Southern Ontario, it's going across our great nation of Canada into 17 million homes that would have the ability to access. So praise God for what He's doing. Now, we don't want to talk about that anymore because you didn't tune in to listen to those announcements, although I wanted to tell you them to keep you updated, but you tuned in to listen to our teaching on healing and to receive healing yourself. Praise the Lord. Well, I was meditating today, and I thought to myself, you know, the Word of God is so clear when it comes to healing, and that God desires us more than we even wanted ourselves. The Holy Ghost desires us to be completely strong, healthy, and well. And Jesus in Luke 5, when the man was brought down through the roof, it says he saw his faith, and he said, the man didn't even have to say anything because his actions showed he had faith. And Jesus said, your sins be forgiven thee. And then, of course, the Pharisees reasoning in their hearts, who is this man think he is that he can say your sin be forgiven thee? And Jesus, knowing their hearts, that they were struggling with that phrase, he said to them, is it easier to say, rise up, take up your bed and walk, or to say, thy sin be forgiven thee? But that you may know the power, the Son of Man has power to forgive sins on the earth, I say to you, rise up, take up your bed and walk. And the man took up his bed and walked. What was Jesus saying through all that? What was he trying to communicate? He was trying to let these Pharisees know, and these doctors of the law that were sitting in that house. He was trying to get over to them. The covenant is both for salvation, for the forgiveness of sin, and the covenant of salvation is also for the healing of sickness. And it's the same covenant. So it doesn't really matter whether I say, rise up and walk on the healing side of the coin, or whether I say your sin be forgiven you on the forgiveness from sin side of the coin. It's the same covenant. The covenant is the same coin. It's just got different sides. And he was trying to get over to them, you know I can heal the sick, but what you don't believe is that I can forgive sin. So I'm telling you, it's the same thing, it's the same covenant, and it doesn't matter whether I say you're forgiven or whether I say you're healed. I can do both because I am the Son of God. Now, they didn't believe he was the Son of God. They couldn't deny his healings that he performed, but they did not believe he could forgive sin. So he's trying to show them, if I can heal the sick, I can also forgive sin because it's the same covenant. And so I can say to one, rise up, and I can say to another, you're forgiven, and it's going to be the same thing. So I say to the sick man, you're forgiven, because it's the same covenant of forgiveness as well as for healing. And you say, well, where is that found in the Bible? Well, one of the most famous scriptures, as you probably well know, is Isaiah chapter 53. Let me read you a couple of these verses And it says he was, verse 3, despised and rejected of men, a man of sorrows and acquainted with grief. And we hid, as it were, our faces from him. And he was despised and we esteemed him not. Now watch verse 4. Surely he has borne our griefs, carried our sorrows, yet we did esteem him stricken, smitten of God and afflicted. This is all referring to Jesus on the cross. Now watch verse 5. He was wounded for our transgressions. There's the sin. He was bruised for our iniquities. There is the part of the covenant that deals with sin. Now watch. The chastisement or punishment of our peace was upon him. That's dealing with the mind. And with his stripes, we are healed. That's dealing with healing of the body. So just in verse 5 alone, we see three categories being mentioned in Isaiah 53, verse 5. One is that Jesus paid for the peace of our minds so that our minds wouldn't be tormented. He paid for the healing of our bodies. Okay, and he also paid for the forgiveness of our sins. In one verse, we see three categories. Sin, the condition of the soul and the spirit bound by sin has been taken care of. But we also see that Jesus has set us free from, he has paid the price to heal our bodies as well as to heal our minds. Because peace here, the punishment of our peace was upon him. He was punished so that our minds could be free or healed. And that's representing peace. Okay, so we see mental healing, we see physical healing, and we see forgiveness of sin, all in the same verse. Why? Because the covenant that Jesus cut with the Father, and we have entered that covenant through Jesus, who is the door, through him, because we're in Christ, we've entered that covenant with the Father through Jesus. We couldn't cut a covenant with God directly because we would have failed the covenant and been lost for eternity. So Jesus cut the covenant with the Father on our behalf. He is in covenant with God. That's why it can never fail, because Jesus will never fail and the Father will never fail. But how do we access that covenant? By accepting Jesus and becoming born again through him as the door, John 10:10, through his holy precious blood, Hebrews 9:10. Because through Jesus, we've entered that covenant that he cut with the Father. We are now safe for eternity. And that covenant that he cut with the Father, that we've entered in through his blood, is a covenant, a full covenant that covers everything. And it certainly covers forgiveness of sin, and it certainly covers healing of the body, and it certainly covers healing or peace for the mind. It also covers prosperity versus the curse, where the poverty that was in the curse of the law has been removed, and God wants us to have the blessing of Abraham, Galatians 3, on our lives. It covers protection. It covers favor. It covers everything. It's a full and complete covenant. Every area is covered through Jesus. But the two or three, I should say, biggest areas, if I could put it that way, is that we are forgiven of sin, we are healed from bodily sickness, and we are healed from mental torment so that we have peace. And it's the same covenant. So it doesn't matter if you're saved today and Jesus has forgiven you, you have just as much right, and it's just as much his will, not just to forgive you, but to heal you. Because in that same verse, Isaiah 53:5, he's saying, I'm going to forgive you, but I'm also going to heal your body and heal your mind, give you peace in your mind. And it's all part of the same covenant. Praise God. You can't just pick and choose what you want in the covenant. It's all offered to you. Now, if you don't want to accept it and receive it, that's your problem. But God has offered to you a full covenant of not just healing, but of not just salvation and forgiveness of sin, but also of healing. And not just healing of the body, but healing of the mind. And also protection, and also favor, and also prosperity, and also redeemed from the curse of the law. There's so much in this covenant, but the first basic categories are we've forgiven of sin, healed of body, and healed of mind. So if you're saved today, you've accepted one part of the covenant, but don't reject the other part of the covenant because you have just as much right to that as you were the forgiveness of sin. Receive the healing of your body. Receive the healing for your mind, because it's part of the covenant. And that's what Jesus was saying in Luke 5. Why are you having a big problem with me saying your sin be forgiven you? If I can say be healed, but the covenant of healing is just as equal with the covenant of forgiveness of sin, I can say just as easily be forgiven as I can say be healed. And if I say be forgiven, they'll be forgiven and they'll be healed. And if I say be healed, they'll be healed and they'll be forgiven, because it's the same thing. It's one covenant. And Jesus was trying to teach them, as the Son of God, I have the ability and the power and the right to fulfill that covenant in the earth and to say, not only are you healed, but you're also forgiven. And it was helping the Pharisees renew their thinking. I don't know how many of them actually did, but it was helping. Jesus was trying to get them to renew their thinking so that they would realize it's not just healing, it's also forgiveness. And it's not just forgiveness, it's also healing. So today, how do we apply that to our life today? If you are forgiven and washed by the blood of Jesus, you have a right to still be healed because it's the same covenant. If you're not saved today and you're listening to this broadcast and you're not even a Christian, you have the right as a human being made in the image and likeness of God to say, Jesus, save me. Come in my heart, forgive me and wash me with your precious blood. And the covenant, you will come into covenant with God, and it will start with salvation and the forgiveness of sin. But don't forget, it doesn't end with just the covenant of salvation and forgiveness of sin. You also have just as much right in the same covenant, just a different aspect and angle of the covenant. But you have just as much right for healing of your mind and healing of your body. Because he said, I took the punishment for your peace. Peace is talking about the mental arena, the mind arena. And by his stripes, we are healed. That is talking about the physical body and anything going on with our body. Jesus paid the ultimate price that you would be forgiven, that you would be healed. Healed of mind, healed of body. There is no excuse for us to remain sick after the great sacrifice that the Master has made for us. Well, right now, I want to begin to pray for you. I want to begin to minister the power of God to you. And so I'm asking you that are listening right now to this broadcast, it's time for you to respond in faith and start to say, Lord Jesus, I believe and I receive my healing by faith right now. We only have a few minutes left, but I'm asking our musicians to begin to play a little bit here, and that music brings an anointing that is going to help us. And I want you, if you're a listener, if you're listening to me right now, whether you're listening live here on Friday at noon, or whether you're listening maybe to, this is an archive that you're listening to after the fact, the Holy Ghost knows who you are. He knows when you are going to listen. And don't let your mind struggle with the fact, well, I listened after the fact, so I can't receive. No, God knows exactly who you are. He knows exactly who's listening right now. And he has an answer for you today. He loves you with all of his heart. He died for you so that you would be not just saved and forgiven, but that you would be healed. And so it doesn't matter what day of the week or what day of the calendar you're listening to this. God already knew in his foreknowledge that you'd be listening, even if it was after the fact. And if you will reach out in faith, he will still heal you, even if you're listening after the fact. So those of you that say, Pastor Craig, would you minister to me? Would you release your faith in my direction? I will say to you, absolutely, yes, I will. But what I need you to do, what God needs you to do, is I need you to release your faith as well. It's not just about me releasing my faith. It's about you releasing your faith. And you have faith. Don't worry about how much faith you have and how bad your sickness is. Just the faith, the trust that you have in God right now. Just say, Father, I release my faith. Now you say, how do I release my faith? With words. Everything with God is believing and speaking, believing and speaking. Faith, if you study the New Testament, is all about believing in your heart and saying with your mouth. So just say right now, before I pray for you, just say, Father, right now I believe in my heart that as he ministers to me, that your healing power is going to come into me. I believe that, and I say in Jesus' name, I confess in Jesus' name, today I will be healed. That healing anointing will come into me, and I release my faith and lay hold of that healing power that's about to be released. In Jesus' name. That's how you release your faith, is with words. Now, Heavenly Father, you see the people listening right now. You see their needs, you see their pain, you see what they've gone through. I don't know all their details, but you do. Lord Jesus, you love them, and you died to give them a complete covenant package. And that does not just mean salvation and forgiveness of sin. It also means the healing of the body and the healing of the mind. Father, for those right now that are listening that have pain or symptoms or sickness or plague or malady in their body, and for anybody listening that has a tormented mind where there is no peace in their mental arena, Father, I ask them to stretch their hands out to the radio or their device or whatever they're listening on. Let them stretch their hands out in an act of faith. Father, you see the ones stretching out their hands. Father, look down from your holy habitation and be merciful to these ones that need healing. In the name of Jesus, I speak to them and I send the word to them, Psalm 107 verse 20, and that word will heal them and deliver them of their destruction. I rebuke that sickness. I rebuke that torment, and I commend you, devil. I commend you to take your hands off them and I loose them from your grip. I thank you, Father. I bind that sickness in their mind or body and I command it to begin to reverse and to fall off and drop away in the name of Jesus. I thank you for that healing anointing that is flowing right now. I say in Jesus' name, be whole, be healed. Receive that anointing right now. Say out of your mouth, I receive it, I receive it, I receive it. Thank you for that healing that is going in to restore the mind and to restore the body. I give you praise and glory for your healing power in Jesus' name. And everybody said, amen. I'll talk to you on Monday. God bless.
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6: I'm Shauna on Johnny Erickson Tada Sharing Hope here on Joy 1250. Johnny, a few Christians I know are wondering what it means to have a proper fear of the Lord. And we may have listeners who struggle with that too. So what would you say might help them?
7: Well, Shauna, years ago when I was a teenager, I clearly remember hiking in the Colorado Rockies. Now, my friends and I were outfitted with all the right gear, the right boots for climbing the rugged trails. We were warned to be very careful, though, to tread cautiously when we got above timberline. Hiking that far up into the Rockies was not child's play. Oh, but I clearly recall making that last steep climb up a difficult path, and then when I got to the top, I looked out and was awestruck by what I saw. Ridge after ridge of soaring mountain peaks covered in snow. It took my breath away. I was speechless. I was so enthralled by the pristine beauty of it all. Yet at the same time, it was a fearsome sight. I stood there overcome by the majesty and the splendor, even the danger of how those ancient glacier-scarred peaks appeared to me. I was drawn into the sight, but with great trembling. Now, it's not the perfect illustration, but I share it because I think many Christians believe that the fear of the Lord is a cringing terror that drives them away from God. But really, it's a reverent, joyful, awestruck wonder of God that draws us near to Him in humble obedience. When you fear the Lord, you are taking God so seriously that you gladly submit to Him and His ways. And when I remember that awesome scene of those imposing Rocky Mountains, I think of 1 Chronicles 29, verse 11. Yours, Lord, is the greatness and the power and the glory and the majesty and the splendor, for everything in heaven and earth is yours. Yours, Lord, is the kingdom. You are exalted as head over all. When I read that verse in 1 Chronicles, it's the perfect description of the fear of the Lord. It's the kind of fear where we are attracted to God, yet at the same time, overwhelmed.

0: The fear of the Lord is the beginning of wisdom, right? Well, another way of saying that is, the fear of the Lord is the beginning point of rightly knowing and living before God. Sinclair Ferguson once said, "The fear of God is a heartfelt love for Him because of who He is and what He's done, a sense of being in His majestic presence. It's a thrilling awareness that we have this greatest of all privileges, mingled with the realization that now the only thing that really matters is His opinion. To fear God is to be sensitive both to His greatness and His graciousness." And oh, Shauna, I sure hope this helps.
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0: Jesus invites us to approach God the way a child approaches his or her daddy. This is Max Licato. And how do children approach their daddies? When a five-year-old spots his father in the parking lot, how does he react? "Yippee!" was screamed by a red-headed boy wearing a Batman backpack. "Pop, over here, push me!" yelled a boy wearing a Boston Red Sox cap who scooted straight to the swings. Here's what I didn't hear. "Father, it is most gracious of thee to drive thy car to my place of education. Please know of my deep gratitude for your benevolence, for thou art splendid in thy attentive care and diligent in thy dedication." I heard kids who were happy to see their dads and eager to speak to him. God invites us to approach him in the same manner. What a relief.
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0: Hi, this is Dan Shulman. 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
1: Welcome to The Revealing Word, a message for new hope and triumphant living in Christ. My name is Monica Hernandez, and I feel blessed to spend a few moments with you again, sharing insights in God's Word and practical applications of the Word for our lives. In this teaching, we are looking at seven ways God refashions us or conforms us to the image of our dear Son, His dear Son. Last week, we looked at two Christ-like virtues that God is working within us. Today, let us consider some more virtues that God is working in and through us. Virtue number three, fellowship. When we read all of John chapter 17, we see a dynamic prayer Jesus prayed to His Father, and verses 20 and 21 tell us how He prayed not for Himself only, but for each of us. He prayed that we believers all may be one as the Father is in Him and He is in the Father, and that we also may be one in them, Father and Son. And in all God's working through us, this is vital for us to understand. God wants us to have fellowship with Him, just as Jesus fellowshipped with Him, and He is working that fellowship in and through us. Here, Jesus was talking fellowship, divine fellowship, something that is so much needed between Father, Son, Holy Spirit, and us. So we saw that part of Jesus' nature was one, faithfulness, and two, humility and character, and another virtue God is working in us, whether He has done it before or is doing it now or will do it, is fellowship. Virtue number four, obedience. Friends, is obedience easy? No, not always, but by God's grace, He can help us to be obedient if we will go to Him and lay our circumstances out before Him, if we will confess our rebellious attitude and say, Lord, I am willing to be obedient. Lord, help me. The scriptures teach that Jesus learned obedience by the things He suffered, Hebrews 5:8. And because of this, we too can learn obedience that we might be more like Him. Another virtue He is working in us is virtue number five, forgiveness. Forgiveness is not always easy for us. Someone steps on our toes and we might say, I forgive. But then one day the memory of that incident comes back again, all bright and clear. There are certain parts of the issue we might be able to forgive. We think within ourselves, I can forgive this part, that part, but that other part, I cannot forgive. However, God can help us. When God is working His forgiveness in us, He allows us to be persecuted, yet He brings us to the point where we can forgive those who persecute us and say, like Jesus, Father, forgive them, for they know not what they do. Friends, forgiveness is of God, and He is working forgiveness in us, His children, every day. When we realize our weaknesses and our failures, and we realize we cannot forgive easily on our own, we are to call on Jesus, who in the midst of suffering said, Father, forgive them, for they know not what they do. Friends, we cannot do it on our own. And as all the mischief and hurts arise and fester on the inside of us, and we realize we cannot forgive, this is a great time for us to fall on our knees and say, Lord, make me an instrument of Your forgiveness. Help me to forgive. When we are suffering at the hands and malicious tongues of people around us, maybe they think they are justifying themselves, saying things they shouldn't say about us, and doing things they should not be doing to us. However, they do not realize they are making themselves vessels of wrath for the enemy of our souls. Yet, like Jesus, we can turn it over to God, the Father, saying, Father,

0: Forgive them, for they know not what they do, and ask him to work his priceless gift of forgiveness within us. Virtue number six, spiritual authority. The sixth quality that God is working within us is authority, spiritual authority. How many know that there are times when we pray and pray for the Lord to bring certain conditions in our lives and nothing happens? But friends, there are times when instead of saying, Lord, have mercy, we need to take authority, spiritual authority, and speak out against the adverse conditions in our lives. At Matthew 21:21, Jesus taught his disciples and us that with faith and no doubting, we can speak to a mountain, telling it to be removed and be cast into the sea, and it will be done. Jesus was here speaking of mountain-like experiences, difficult experiences in our lives. Yes, having faith and not doubting, we can say, in Jesus' name, I speak to this condition, name it, be removed and cast away from me. And friends, in God's timing, it will be done. Virtue number seven, servanthood. The seventh virtue that God is working in and through us is servanthood. Friends, all life is a network. It is a continuous adjustment and readjustment, and it involves coming into contact with other people who serve us and others whom we serve as well. And in serving others, we serve God. Just as the potter continuously remolds his marred pot, so God is continuously adjusting and readjusting us. And out of this process, we learn to seek God for his healing and deliverance. So often we say, all things work together for good to them that love God, Romans 8:28, not realizing the full import of those words. And it really is important. What that text is saying is that no matter what happens to us day by day, whether it be good or seemingly not good, it is by the power of God working within us for our highest blessing. God is not the one creating our pains and discomforts. He is not punishing us for wrong deeds, but it is our wrong deeds punishing their own. It is our wrong deeds producing their own fruitage of pain and sorrow. God in his wisdom allows these ills to arise in our lives so that we can deal with them with his help and be refashioned into useful vessels for his kingdom, and in so doing we serve others as well. Like the potter, God breaks us down again and again by allowing our faulty plans and patterns of thoughts and habits to be shattered, making us new vessels for his use. In actuality, what happens when God begins to refashion us? What really happens? The refashioning process presents itself as challenges to be overcome and barriers to be broken through on our part. But God enables us to do so and renews us in ways we may not be able to comprehend at this time. So when we look into our lives and see that like a vessel in the hands of the potter, God the master potter is breaking us down or allowing us to be broken down and remolding us, we are to take courage and be grateful that he is making us into better vessels, all for his divine use and glory. There is a meaningful old hymn that tells it all. Have thine own way, Lord, have thine own way. Thou art the potter and we are the clay. And when we trust God and allow him to shape and reshape our lives, conforming our lives to the image of Jesus, his son, we would be doing exactly what God requires of us. Let us look at some other scriptures that are relevant. Hath not the potter power over the clay? Romans 9:21. Be not conformed to this world, but be ye transformed by the renewing of your mind. Romans 12:2. When he shall appear, we shall be like him, for we shall see him as he is. 1 John 3:2. And Revelation 2:17. To him that overcometh, I will give to eat of the hidden manna, and will give him a white stone, and in the stone a new name written. Friends, God has a new name for you. But how are you to receive it? Jesus said, to him that overcometh. And how will we be overcomers if there is nothing for us to endure and overcome? And how are we to endure? In what manner do we get strength to endure? My friends, when we testify to the living work of Jesus Christ as a covering in our lives, we gain strength and courage to endure. We would then be living in a reflection of God's holy sanctuary. Only then we can gain the strength to endure. Here is a little prayer that can be helpful to you. Heavenly Father, all praise, honor, and glory be to you, Lord. I thank you, O my Lord, for your divine presence in my life. You know what are the travails in the lives of our children? To each of us, it is something different. But there is only one root of travail, and that is the forces that work against us. But Father, grant us strength and courage, and help us to fully realize the race is not for the swift, neither is the battle for the strong, but for the faithful. And we ask you, Lord, help us to be faithful. Keep us steadfast. Keep us serving you. Help us to be obedient, and help us to build a strong relationship with you. Heavenly Father, we open our hearts to you, and again, help us this day to trust your hand at work within us. By your Spirit, help us, your children, to know the truth that is in Christ. We are overcomers, and help us to witness it. Amen. When we understand God's work in us, we will be able to confidently say, I speak the truth that God is performing his great work in my life, directing it and transforming it all for his glory and the good of my soul. All is well, and I give thanks. Join us again next week for another inspiring teaching. Today's teaching is one of two messages on one CD, which we will gladly mail out to you for a gift of $8 or more, which includes shipping and handling. Send your gift to New Vision Ministry at our address, which will be given shortly. My friends, Jesus wants to be the Lord of your life. He wants to help you as the Spirit of God conforms you to himself. He wants to help you realize triumph, and I encourage you today to make Jesus the Lord of your life. If you have never received the life of Jesus into your heart, I encourage you to say this prayer of reconciliation to God with me. Lord Jesus, I believe you are the Christ, Son of the living God. I accept that God the Father gave you, that if I believe in you, I shall not perish, but have everlasting life. I invite you into my heart to be my Lord and Savior. I confess that I cannot lift myself. I cannot change myself. I surrender my life to you. Take away my sins. Renew me. Restore me. Lift me up. Come and live your resurrected life in me. The Revealing Word is brought to you by New Vision Ministry. We are committed to intercessory prayer, Christian counseling, and Bible teaching. Our phone number is 416-744-9745. Friends, are you facing challenges? Write to us about your prayer needs, and we will come into agreement with you for the wonder-working power of Christ in your life. Write to New Vision Ministry, P.O. Box 47554, 1530 Albion Road, that is 1530 Albion Road, Etobicoke, Ontario, Canada, M9V5H4, which is M as in Ministry 9, V as in Vision 5, H as in Heaven 4. Etobicoke is spelled Etobicoke. Our phone number again is 416-744-9745. And when you phone, do remember to ask about the book, Breaking Through the Barriers, which can be a helpful resource to you in breaking through barriers of fear, anger, guilt, emotional hurts, depressive moods, and much more. In bringing this message to a close today, do remember that the entrance of God's Word brings light and understanding, revealing to us life more abundantly. Thank you for spending time with us, my friends, till we meet again. And may the Lord richly bless you with His peace, love, and prosperity.
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3: 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There.

0: In a world of confusion, lies, and deception, the Word of God stands alone as truth and is settled in heaven. Knowing the truth is the weapon that will destroy confusion and deception. Join Natasha Farron on Preach the Word, proclaiming God's holy word unto salvation, reaching each in this generation among all nations and tongues. You shall know the truth, and the truth shall make you free.
1: I am the true vine, and my Father is the vine dresser. Every branch in me that does not bear fruit, he takes away. And every branch that bears fruit, he prunes, that it may bear more fruit. You are already clean because of the word which I have spoken to you. Abide in me, and I in you, as the branch cannot bear fruit of itself unless it abides in the vine. Neither can you unless you abide in me. I am the vine. You are the branches. He who abides in me and I in him bears much fruit. For without me you can do nothing. If anyone does not abide in me, he is cast out as a branch and is withered. And they gather them and throw them into the fire, and they are burned. If you abide in me, and my words abide in you, you will ask what you desire, and it shall be done for you. By this my Father is glorified, that you bear much fruit. So you will be my disciples. As the Father loved me, I also love you. Abide in my love. If you keep my commandments, you will abide in my love, just as I kept my Father's commandments and abide in his love. These things I have spoken to you, that my joy may remain in you, and that your joy may be full. This is my commandment, that you love one another as I have loved you. Greater love has no one than this, than to lay down one's life for his friends. You are my friends if you do whatever I command you. No longer do I call you servants, for a servant does not know what his master is doing. But I have called you friends, for all things that I heard from my Father, I have made known to you. You did not choose me, but I chose you and appointed you that you should go and bear fruit, and that your fruit should remain. And whatever you ask the Father in my name, he may give you. These things I command you, that you love one another. If the world hates you, you know that it hated me before it hated you. If you were of the world would love its own. Yet, because you are not of the world, but I chose you out of the world, therefore the world hates you. Remember the word that I said to you, a servant is not greater than his master. If they persecuted me, they will also persecute you. If they kept my word, they will keep yours also. But all these things they will do for my name's sake, because they do not know him who sent me. If I had not come and spoken to them, they would have no sin. But now they have no excuse for their sin. He who hates me hates my Father also. If I had not done among them the works which no one else did, they would have no sin. But now they have seen and also hated both me and my Father. But this happened, that the word might be fulfilled which is written in their law, They hated me without a cause. But when the Helper comes, whom I shall send to you from the Father, the Spirit of truth, who proceeds from the Father, he will testify of me. And you also will bear witness, because you have been with me from the beginning. These things I have spoken to you, that you should not be made to stumble. They will put you out of the synagogues. Yes, the time is coming when whoever kills you will think he offers God a service. And these things they will do to you because they have not known the Father nor me. But these things I have told you, that when the time comes, you may remember that I told you of them. And these things I did not say to you at the beginning, because I was with you. But now I go away to him who sent me, and none of you asks me, where are you going? But because I have said these things to you, sorrow has filled your heart. Nevertheless, I tell you the truth. It is to your advantage that I go away. For if I do not go away, the Helper will not come to you. But if I depart, I will send him to you. And when he comes, he will convict the world of sin and of righteousness and of judgment. Of sin, because they do not believe in me. Of righteousness, because I go to my Father and you see me no more. Of judgment, because the ruler of this world is judged. I still have many things to tell you, but you cannot bear them now. However, when he, the Spirit of truth, has come, he will guide you into all truth. For he will not speak on his own authority, but whatever he hears, he will speak, and he will tell you things to come. He will glorify me, for he will take of what is mine and declare it to you. All things that the Father has are mine. Therefore I said that he will take of mine and declare it to you. A little while and you will not see me, and again a little while and you will see me, because I go to the Father. Most assuredly I say to you, you will weep and lament, but the world will rejoice, and you will be sorrowful, but your sorrow will be turned into joy. A woman, when she is in labor, has sorrow because her hour has come. But as soon as she has given birth to the child, she no longer remembers the anguish, for joy that a human being has been born into the world. Therefore, you now have sorrow, but I will see you again, and your heart will rejoice, and your joy no one will take from you. And in that day you will ask me nothing. Most assuredly I say to you, whatever you ask the Father in my name, he will give you. Until now you have asked nothing in my name. Ask, and you will receive, that your joy may be full. These things I have spoken to you in figurative language, but the time is coming when I will no longer speak to you in figurative language, but I will tell you plainly about the Father. In that day you will ask in my name, and I do not say to you that I shall pray the Father for you, for the Father himself loves you, because you have loved me and have believed that I came forth from God. I came forth from the Father and have come into the world. Again, I leave the world and go to the Father. Indeed, the hour is coming. Yes, has now come, that you may be scattered, each to his own, and will leave me alone. Yet I am not alone, because the Father is with me. These things I have spoken to you, that in me you may have peace. In the world you will have tribulation, but be of good cheer. I have overcome the world. Father, the hour has come. Glorify your Son, that your Son may also glorify you, as you have given him authority over all flesh, that he should give eternal life to as many as you have given him. And this is eternal life, that they may know you, the only true God, and Jesus Christ, whom you have sent. I have glorified you on the earth. I have finished the work which you have given me to do. And now, O Father, glorify me together with yourself, with the glory which I had with you before the world was. I have manifested your name to the men whom you have given me out of the world. They were yours. You gave them to me, and they have kept your word. Now they have known that all things which you have given me are from you. For I have given to them the words which you have given me, and they have received them, and have known surely that I came forth from you, and they have believed that you sent me. I pray for them. I do not pray for the world, but for those whom you have given me, for they are yours, and all mine are yours, and yours are mine, and I am glorified in them. Now I am no longer in the world, but these are in the world, and I come to you. Holy Father, keep through your name those whom you have given me, that they may be one as we are. While I was with them in the world, I kept them in your name. Those whom you gave me, I have kept, and none of them is lost except for the son of perdition, that the scripture may be fulfilled. But now I come to you, and these things I speak in the world, that they may have my joy fulfilled in themselves. I have given them your word, and the world has hated them because they are not of the world, just as I am not of the world. I do not pray that you should take them out of the world, but that you should keep them from the evil one. They are not of the world, just as I am not of the world. Sanctify them by your truth. Your word is truth. As you sent me into the world, I also sent them into the world.
0: Thank you for joining us for Preach the Word with Natasha Farron. 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

Welcome to Anchor Point, where we believe that the next 30 minutes could change your life forever. So join us to consider the greatest message ever heard, the good news of the gospel, as well as sound scriptural teaching for believers, all based on the Word of God, the anchor for our souls.

0: There are many Bible stories about how the Lord Jesus Christ healed the sick and dying. He was known as the Great Physician, whose compassion and healing power attracted multitudes of sad and afflicted people. But not all people were drawn to the Savior. In fact, the religious people were the greatest critics. They felt they had no need of Christ in their lives. He exposed their hypocrisy and their sin, and they hated him for it. Is it any different today? Join us as speaker Eugene Higgins takes up what he calls the real pandemic, that is, the pandemic of sin in the world. Only some people contracted the awful coronavirus, but the horrific pandemic of sin has affected all of us, and it will bring all of us to hell unless we each personally experience the power of the Great Physician. Jesus said he had power on earth to forgive sins. That means you need to have your sins forgiven before you die. And praise God, this is what the gospel is all about. You can be saved here and now.
1: I'm reading from the Gospel of Mark, chapter 2. When the scribes and Pharisees saw Jesus eat with publicans and sinners, they said unto his disciples, "How is it that he," this of course is Jesus, "how is it that he eateth and drinketh with publicans and sinners?" When Jesus heard it, he saith unto them, "They that are whole," those who are healthy, "they that are whole have no need of the physician, but they that are sick. I came not to call the righteous, but sinners to repentance." We have become all too familiar with the word pandemic. The word seemed to belong to ancient history, with its stories of the Black Death and cholera and smallpox and the Spanish flu. The word pandemic comes from the combination of two Greek words, the word meaning all and the word meaning people. Amid the discussion of the COVID virus, it might be easy to overlook the real pandemic. And that is what I want to speak to you about tonight. A pandemic that affects not only every person, all people on the planet now, but has affected and will affect every generation of humans from the first parents we had to this day and onward. The reality of that is expressed in a number of Bible passages, such as in Romans chapter 3, where Paul says, "All have sinned and come short of the glory of God, and all the world is guilty before God." And Isaiah's words, "All we like sheep have gone astray." Before we consider the verses that I just read to you, let me stress that sin is not a sickness, nor is anyone who becomes sick necessarily sick because of some sin that they have committed. But the Lord Jesus likens himself to the great physician, the physician for sinful hearts, if you will. And he speaks about two groups of people who have two very different responses to him, to his preaching, and to his offer of salvation. First of all, there are those who think that they are whole, that they are not sick. Then there are those who know that they are sick. And finally, there is the one who is the great physician. So think about those who think that they're whole or that they are already healthy. It is a great anomaly. As you read through the four accounts of the life of the Lord Jesus, Matthew, Mark, Luke, and John, it is a great anomaly, evident in the reaction to the preaching of the Lord Jesus, that his greatest opponents came from the religious caste, the religious class, the religious group. Now, there were some like the father of John the Baptizer and Joseph of Arimathea and Nicodemus, members of the Sanhedrin, who did believe in him, but the majority of the leaders felt threatened by Christ and by the leveling power of his teaching, that all people were on the same level before God. He taught that every human life was of equal value. Of course, they believed that as the recipients of the law, they were superior to every other ethnicity. Not only that, but they believed that as the true guardians of the law, compared to even Jews in other places like Galilee, they were a superior kind of Jew. And on top of that, they believed that as adult males who learned the law and taught it, that they were vastly superior to women and children. The Lord Jesus taught otherwise. The Lord Jesus preached to women. The Lord Jesus received little children and blessed them. The Lord Jesus saved Samaritans. The Lord Jesus himself was from Galilee. This was unacceptable to the male leaders who believed that they alone were competent to know and to speak about God. The Lord Jesus taught that outward displays of piety were meaningless if inside the heart was corrupt. This ran counter to all their thoughts and in fact was a severe condemnation of their hypocrisy. They thought that if they made a show of openly praying, of giving alms, of performing religious duties, they were somehow better than people who were outwardly and visibly sinful. That the Lord Jesus taught that their heart was just as bad as other sinners was infuriating to them. They thought of the general public, in fact, they called them this, people who did not know the law and were cursed, whereas they thought of themselves as those who knew the law and were blessed. Thomas Lineker was king's physician to Henry VII and Henry VIII. He actually was the founder of the Royal College of Physicians, and he was a friend of the great Renaissance thinkers Erasmus and Sir Thomas More. He lived in a time when the general public did not have access to the Word of God. Later in his life, he was given a New Testament, and he began to read it. His reaction to his reading of the Scriptures is very well known. This is what he said. Either these are not the Gospels, or we are not Christians. When you turn away from your own ideas and from what is popularly believed, and you just listen to what God says, would that be your reaction? For instance, when God says, you must be born again, are you left saying, either that is not true, or I am not a Christian? Because when the audience heard the Lord Jesus teaching, they were left to either bow to its truth or refuse it and him. It is a great tragedy that so few of those religious people ever responded to Christ's call to repent. He points that out, that he came to call sinners to repentance because they felt they were righteous and they felt that they were not ill and that they certainly didn't need a great physician. Now, they occupied a recurring role in his preaching, in his parables, and were frequently seen opposing him in his ministry. For instance, the Pharisee who went up to the temple to pray in the parable of Luke 18 was congratulating himself that he was not as bad as other people. The elder brother in the famous parable we call the parable of the prodigal son was irate at the father's love, grace, and mercy for the returning prodigal, the returning sinner, his brother. The son of the vineyard owner who asked him to work in his vineyard and glibly responded, as well as hypocritically responded, I go, sir, but never had any intention of obeying, was the way the Lord Jesus expressed people's lip service while their heart, of course, was kept far from God. Simon the Pharisee in Luke chapter 7 looked down on the immoral woman who came into his house to the feet of the Lord Jesus and was surprised that the Lord Jesus actually allowed a woman of that nature to wash his feet with her tears. The 99 sheep who have no need or really no desire for repentance represented people who imagined that they had never strayed. Please listen to this statement from a famous American minister and think of the difference between what he said and what Christ taught. Here are the preacher's words. I don't think anything has been done in the name of Christ and under the banner of Christianity that has proven more destructive to human personality and hence counterproductive to the evangelistic enterprise than the unchristian, uncouth strategy of attempting to make people aware of their lost and sinful condition. Now, if all of those words were not properly pronounced or were confusing to you, let me just say that he is stating that to make people aware of their lost and sinful condition is uncouth, unchristian-like, and harmful to people. And yet, when you read the preaching of the Lord Jesus, you will find that that is something that he constantly did. That by showing people their lost and sinful condition, he was pointing them to how they could find a remedy and be saved. The Pharisees of Luke 15 look down on the sinners that Jesus was receiving and eating with. And again, the scribes and Pharisees who brought the immoral woman to the Lord Jesus in John chapter 8 and threw her down at his feet and wanted to know whether she should be stoned, had to leave realizing that they had dark sins of their own. Let me just point out before I leave this how serious this condition is, where a person feels that he is all right the way he is and does not need to be born again. It is from this class, it is this group of people that condemned Christ to death, turned him over to the Romans, and then stirred up the mob to cry for his blood. They did this out of envy, and as they themselves admitted, out of fear of losing their place and position among the people. Years ago, one man who was born in Cardiff, Wales, and who would eventually become very well known, graduated from a London medical school. He became the chief clinical assistant to a very well-known physician, Sir Thomas Horder. Dr. Horder described his assistant this way, as the most acute thinker that I ever knew. That young assistant was a man named Martin Lloyd-Jones. When he was in his mid-20s, Martin began to seriously consider his spiritual condition. Here are his words. "For many years, I thought I was a Christian, when in fact, I was not. It was only later that I came to see that I had never been a Christian." He eventually realized that, quote, "what I needed was preaching that would convict me of sin and bring me to repentance and tell me something about regeneration, about being born again. But I never heard that. The preaching we always had was based on the assumption that we were all Christians." And so it was only as Martin began to read the Bible that he came to an understanding that he needed salvation and that it was available through faith in Christ. You can see from his words that for many years he did not realize that he was, in the description the Lord Jesus gives, a sick sinner who was not whole but thought he was. But then the words of the Lord Jesus introduce us to another group of people. And I hope there are some I'm speaking to tonight who are described by this. People who know that they're sick. It is ironic, and I think this is the proper use of that word. It is ironic that those who were most drawn to the Holy Son of God were the unholiest of Adam's race. That those who felt most welcome in his presence were the ones who would never be welcomed into the homes of the religious leaders. Watch who it is that the Lord Jesus receives, whom he receives. He receives sinners. It is sinners whom he saves. He received tax gatherers and sinners, and he ate with them. He taught that they were like lost sheep that needed to be saved. You'll remember that in Luke chapter 19, he saved the chief of the tax gatherers in the city of Jericho, a man named Zacchaeus. People who watched the Lord Jesus enter the home of Zacchaeus commented that Christ had gone to be guest with a man that they thought was a sinner. And yet it was as a sinner that he came to Christ, and as a sinner, Zacchaeus was received by the Savior of sinners. You'll remember that he forgave that formerly sinful woman who crept into Simon the Pharisee's home and rained her tears on his feet. He spoke of her as someone who had a monumental debt of sin compared to what Simon thought of himself. Simon felt his sins were very few and insignificant compared to that sinful woman. But when the story is done, it is the sinful woman, the woman who realized that she was sick with sin, who left with forgiveness. And Simon, who felt that he was fine the way he was, is left just that way. He shocked the disciples. The Lord Jesus shocked the disciples by speaking to and saving a Samaritan woman. Again and again, his compassion and grace for lost sinners were evident. It is a lost sinner whom he will receive. If you qualify tonight, there is salvation for you. If you are a lost sinner, there is a Savior ready to save you right now and save you for eternity.
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1: Notice when he receives a person. Because they thrust behind his words, "They that are whole have no need of a physician, but they that are sick," indicates that it is when a person, when a human being, realizes he is sinful, he is guilty, he needs a Savior, that like a sick person realizing he needs a doctor, a sinner realizes that he needs Christ. Christ receives sinners when they turn from their sins and turn to Him. Repentance was the evidence that a sinner knew he was sick, knew he was a sinner, and knew he needed Christ. Repentance was the evidence that a sinner no longer wanted to practice his sins, that he was turning from sins. Repentance evinced a change of mind as to the real problem, the real pandemic, the lethality, if you will, of sin. And repentance was the evidence that a sinner knew he deserved punishment for his sins and was coming to Christ for deliverance and salvation. One man who was not born into a Christian home and therefore was not raised with a knowledge of the Bible described his conversion to Christ in these, what I consider, remarkable words. Bear in mind again, this is someone who had no background or knowledge of Christ and the gospel and salvation. He met Christians who spoke to him. He had a number of arguments back and forth with them, but he was open-minded and he searched out the truth. Here is how he described the moment he was saved. On August 24, 2005, at 3 o'clock in the morning, I placed my forehead on the foot of my bed and prayed, "I submit. I submit that Jesus Christ is Lord of heaven and earth. He came into this world to die for my sins, proving his lordship by rising from the dead. I am a sinner, and I need him for redemption. Christ, I accept you into my life." He went on to say, "The difficult night that had not granted me peace was quickly fading away as sleep washed over me. I had finally proclaimed the truth of the gospel. I was finally a believer in Christ." I hope I can introduce you to that Savior tonight. He is the one who is the great physician. Here is what he alone can do. This great physician has the prescription for the plaguing problem of our spiritual ruin. He says, "You and I need to be born again. You must be born again. Except the person be born again, he cannot see the kingdom of God." He is offering you a spiritual heart transplant to correct the catastrophic injury that we have sustained as being sinners. This great physician has the panacea for the powerful pandemic of our sinful condition. His words were that he has power on earth to forgive sins. He can put your sins away. He can erase the record of your sins in heaven. He can lift the burden of your sins from your soul and conscience if you know you're sick and if you turn to him tonight. I love a story from the life of the famous gospel preacher Charles Spurgeon. One evening while he was preaching, a woman of the street in the city of London, who was so weary of her sins that she decided to commit suicide, passed the door of where he was preaching. She was on her way to Blackfriars Bridge to throw herself into the River Thames. And she passed that new Park Street chapel, and she thought she would just go in before she ended her life. She would just go in and listen to something from God before she killed herself. God's timing is exquisite. She stepped into that building to hear Charles Spurgeon speak on the text, "Seest thou this woman?" They are the words of the Lord Jesus, who was pointing to a woman just like this woman. In Luke 7, he points Simon the Pharisee to the woman who was kneeling at his feet, who was an immoral woman, just like the woman who had momentarily walked in to that gospel meeting. She was stunned. She sat in the back and she listened. And she heard Mr. Spurgeon tell about this woman washing Jesus' feet with her tears. This woman hearing that Jesus was forgiving her sins. It just stopped her in her tracks. Instead of ending her life, she sat and listened to the gospel. And Charles Spurgeon wrote that God had given him the great privilege of not only seeing a soul saved from eternal judgment, but a life saved from destruction. There's a Savior who will save you tonight if you know you need him, if you know that you are sick. You know why he alone can do it? When you're reading through the Gospels, you cannot help but be impressed with his compassion. He alone felt the grief of all mankind and wished to deliver them and you from your sins. Matthew watched the Lord Jesus and his interaction with sinners and sick men and women, and it reminded him of the prophecy of Isaiah chapter 53 and verse 4. And Matthew recorded, when the even was come, they brought unto Jesus many that were possessed with devils and cast out the spirits with his word. And he healed all that were sick, that it might be fulfilled, which was spoken by Isaiah the prophet, himself took our infirmities and bare our sicknesses. Today, practicing telemedicine, fewer and fewer doctors are actually physically seeing patients, let alone physically touching and helping them. But the Lord Jesus touched sinners. He touched lepers. He took the hand of ill people without any possibility of contagion or contamination. It was a mark of his boundless compassion. And there is no one who cares more for your spiritual well-being and for your life than does this compassionate great physician. Of course, the idea of all of this brings us to his cross, that he alone dealt with the root problem of all our affliction and misery, our sin. The statement, Christ died for our sins, is the heart and soul of the gospel message. Nothing less than his death would avail. Nothing more than his death is required. This is how God heals sin-sick hearts. This is how God cleanses sin. This is how God delivers souls. This is how God rescues men and women. This is how God saves and will save you, because Christ died for our sins according to the scriptures. And I want to close by just telling you, even if it's from personal testimony, but certainly with the Bible's truth behind it, the competence of this great physician is unrivaled. He can handle your problem. He can save you no matter who you are and no matter what you have done. Untold numbers of souls have turned to him, putting their otherwise helpless cases into his competent hands. Not one of those cases has stymied his power and ability to save. Not one time has he failed a repentant sinner. Not one soul has gone away without receiving a loving welcome and full deliverance if they came to him as a sick sinner who needed the great physician. Sin is the real pandemic. Christ is the great physician. Go to him tonight. He is able to save you. He is willing to save you. He is mighty to save. He is ready to save you and will save you today if you turn to him. William Thompson is better known as the famous Lord Kelvin, one of the greatest scientists Great Britain ever produced. On one occasion, he was asked just exactly did he consider his greatest discovery. His answer? The greatest discovery I ever made was that Christ Jesus came into the world to save sinners, of whom I am chief. He learned he was a sinner, and he learned Christ came to save sinners. I hope if never before, you will learn that.
0: Yes, sin is actually the root cause of all of our problems. And this spiritual sickness is what brings with it spiritual death. Christ Jesus came into the world to save sinners from the terrible consequences of their sins. He has paid sin's penalty on the cross. Have you trusted him as your personal Savior? You need to.
2: 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My name is Glenn Todd. Thank you once again for listening. And we invite you to join us again next week at the same time for Anchor Point, where we believe that Christ alone is the anchor for the soul.

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1: The other day, my daughter was talking with her friend about how cool this singer was because he smoked pot throughout the whole concert. 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
2: Every time we give in to sin, it dulls our awareness of the truth. 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Black starts to look white and down starts to look like up. You can become blind to the seriousness of sin.

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1: Where are you most afraid today? I mean, what has you uptight inside? 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Fear is a very powerful emotion that can paralyze your soul. 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Stay with me. 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
0: A lion's roar can be heard for 5 miles. And according to Chip Ingram, that's exactly the picture the Holy Spirit chose when describing our enemy, a roaring lion. I'm Dave Drewy, and today on Living on the Edge, Chip moves us into Acts chapter 8, where Stephen has just been martyred. Saul is dragging believers out of their homes, and the church is scattered. By every measure, it looks like defeat. And yet, the gospel advances. Chip will unpack exactly how, and later, he'll share details about the mid-year match happening this month, so stay tuned. Here's Chip with today's lesson, Intimidate and Isolate.
2: The roar of a lion can be heard for over 5 miles. That same roar 30 yards from your car or truck will rattle the metal. There's 3 reasons that lions roar. Number 1, it's territorial proclamation. They roar over what they rule. 2nd is to communicate with other lions. And 3rd, they roar when they're angry. In my research, I found a person who'd done studies on lions in Africa. And he said, his roar is an awesome message of power that he is Lord and master of all that he surveys. And so it seems fitting that the Holy Spirit would lead Peter to describe our enemy, the devil, Satan, as a roaring lion. Lions don't roar when they attack. They roar to create fear. No matter how weak or how strong a Christian, the attack will come when you're alone and when you're vulnerable. His roar is fearful and certain. His attack is predictable. And the only question is, how do you respond? What's God's answer to the tactic of intimidation and isolation? And the answer is in Acts chapter 8. Open your Bibles, if you will, to Acts chapter 8, or open up your mobile device. Remember, it started out subtle. They tried to divide the church, chapter 6. Chapter 7, they were wrapped in this tradition. Well, now, chapter 7 at the end ends with the martyring of Stephen. They stone him. And if you're a follower of Jesus now, it is a bad person to be. And they're fleeing for their life. They're leaving their homes. They're leaving their businesses. They're fleeing to Samaria. Some are hunkered down in Jerusalem. And we pick up the story in the beginning of chapter 8. On that day, a great persecution broke out against the church at Jerusalem. All except the apostles were scattered throughout Judea and Samaria. Godly men buried Stephen and mourned for him deeply. But Saul began to destroy the church, going from house to house. He dragged them off and put them in jail. Those who'd been scattered preached the word wherever they went. Remember, one of the 7, Philip, went down to a city in Samaria, and he proclaimed Christ there. When the crowds heard Philip and saw the miraculous signs that he did, they all paid close attention to what he said. And then notice the results. With shrieks, evil spirits came out of many, and many paralytics and cripples were healed. So there was great joy in that city. Now, to get the context, to really get what's going on, you need to understand that, remember, Jews hate Samaritans. It goes back hundreds of years. The Samaritans were in mixed marriages, so they're part Jewish and part other people. And the Jews in Jerusalem were 100% Jewish, not only in culture, but in genetics. And these were the half-breeds. But now they're running for their life. And as they're running for their life, all of a sudden, there are people being rejected. And the Samaritans, what do you need? Well, I've lost my home. I've lost this. I've lost that. I'm running for my life. And in the midst of their worst time, they begin to share with them, I've found life. And the story of Jesus and the love of Christ. And Philip says, there's power here. We don't have to be afraid of death anymore. And he begins to preach, and God begins to work, and miracles occur, and people are healed. And all of a sudden, amazing things are happening. The year of Acts chapter 2 is about A.D. 33. Acts chapter 8 is 2 years later, A.D. 35. This is 2 years. All the Christians that you're reading about are 2 years old in the Lord.

0: Now, if you look at your notes, let's summarize. Satan's strategy is to destroy through intimidation and isolation. You see that in the first 8 verses. Notice, however, God's purpose is to deploy through suffering and proclamation. You're not immune to suffer. I'm not immune to suffer. It's a fallen world. He never promised. In fact, he said, in the world we'll have tribulation or suffering. But he takes the suffering, and as we suffer, he can use it to do really, really great things. It's not a wasted suffering. And here's the application. The application is, fear not, preach the word. What difficult situation do you have in your life right now that makes you just want to get focused and isolated and fearful that could be the greatest opportunity that God ever gives you to preach the word? And I don't mean just with your life. We got to get beyond that. Hebrews 4:12, I put it in your notes. It says, the word of God is living and active and sharper than any two-edged sword, piercing as the far division of soul and spirit and able to judge the thoughts and intentions of the heart. God calls us regular, normal people to preach the word. Not judgmentally, not we're better than, but winsomely, lovingly sharing our life, our testimony, and inviting them to explore what it says. Now, this revival occurs. And after this, now there's sort of a battle between good and evil, because these Samaritans had been hoodwinked by some demonic activity. And we pick up the story in verse 9. In verse 9, it says, now for some time, a man named Simon practiced sorcery in the city, and he amazed all the people of Samaria. He boasted that he was someone great, and all the people, both high and low, gave him their attention and exclaimed, this man is the divine power known as the great power. He actually was claiming deity. They followed him because he amazed them for a long time with his magic. The word magic and the word sorcery, same root words. It has the idea of the manifestation of supernatural things through demonic power. And then look at verse 12. But when they believed Philip as he preached the good news of the kingdom of God and the name of Jesus Christ, they were baptized, both men and women. Simon himself believed and was baptized, and he followed Philip everywhere, astonished by the great signs and miracles that he saw. When the apostles in Jerusalem heard that Samaria had accepted the word of God, they sent Peter and John to them. When they arrived, they prayed for them that they might receive the Holy Spirit, because the Holy Spirit had not yet come upon them. They simply had been baptized in the name of the Lord Jesus. Then Peter and John placed their hands on them, and they received the Holy Spirit. Now, this big confrontation of good and evil, if you summarized it, Simon is intimidating through demonic sorcery. People are scared. Now, we experienced a lot of this in Santa Cruz. I've seen it in Haiti, when I was in India, parts of Africa. I mean, there are people all around the world. You know, we kind of think we're a little more sophisticated. I mean, I've seen people in South Africa pull up in Mercedes who have great jobs, that live in a first world country, and with the demonic issues they have, put money and food on an open grave so the demons representing their dead parents don't terrify them at home. I mean, the world is in the lap of the evil one. This is real stuff. But Philip liberates how? Through the word of God. And so what you need to understand is the gospel goes from the Jews, then it goes to the Samaritans, and then it goes to the Gentiles. And every time that happens, the Spirit of God and the wisdom of God the Father and Jesus is, he wants to make sure these groups stay unified. Remember, when they were just all Jews, but they spoke two different languages, remember the division? The Greek-speaking Jews and the Hebrew-speaking? I mean, that was a problem. Well, now you've got Samaritans. Well, what are most of the people in Jerusalem going to think if you say, oh, the Samaritans are now Christ followers? Oh, no way. And so God doesn't baptize them in the Holy Spirit. In other words, that external manifestation. It doesn't say it here, but I would assume, because it's visible and you can see it, it's probably the same as Acts 2. They spoke in other languages. There was a manifestation of God's power and God's Spirit when Peter and John came. And so what they did is they wanted to authenticate to keep the unity of the church. You know, it happens different ways through Acts. And so they go and they say, oh, it's for real. They've received the word. I mean, all of Peter's and John's prejudices are going out the window. They pray for them, and then boom. Now they're brought into the body of Christ. You'll see the same thing happen in Acts 10 a little bit later. And so God keeps the preservation of the unity. But the real issue going on here is between evil and good. The people following after Simon or now it's the truth of the Word of God. Here's the truth I want you to get. The power is in the message, not in the messenger. The power's in the message, not in the messenger. These people, they've only been Christians 2 years. Philip's only been a Christian 2 years or less. If you would go through, it'd be interesting, in my Bible, every time preach or proclaim, I highlighted it. This is normal, ordinary, regular people running for their life, and every time you see the yellow, what it is the Word of God is going out. See, it's not you don't know enough. It's not you're not bold enough. It's not that no one would ever believe you. It's not that they're going to ask questions you can't respond. The power is in the message, not in us messengers. But here's the deal. When you begin to share that message, Satan's tactics will go from division and subtlety to often frontal. We saw that in Santa Cruz. I mean, it was crazy. The first couple years there, we experienced things that I thought only happened in books. But we saw hundreds of people come to Christ, and there was all these Satan worshipers and all this weird stuff, and it got frontal. And what I want you to know is you don't have to be afraid. You don't have to be afraid. But I will tell you, there's all kind of Christians that, you know, you start growing, you start sharing, you start living. As you press against things, you'll experience some frontal attack. And guess what the goal is? To get you to isolate and say, oh, well, that's for someone else.
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0: Here's the application. Fear not. Greater is he that is in you than he that's in the world. But we say that and it's up here, but it's not in here. There's not a boldness. There's not a power. These people had conviction. They knew that there's nothing more powerful than the gospel of Jesus Christ. Just let it loose. God works through his word. But we know that. Greater is he that is in me. But down deep, I don't think we believe it a lot. Teresa and I were walking downtown many, many years ago, Santa Cruz, like weird, and weirder, right? And I mean, we love Santa Cruz, but we've seen things that we go, and you just go, Santa Cruz, right? So, I mean, the musicians are out, the crazy stuff's going on, and there's this big ruckus, and it's outside of a bar area, and people are starting to gather, and there's this guy, you could tell he's the bouncer, you know, the black t-shirt, and he's about this wide, and then when he turns this way, you ever seen those guys, their chests are this thick? At 6 months old, they start lifting weights. I don't know how they do it. Big arms like this, and there's like two drunk guys, and this guy can't handle them. Someone has called the police, a crowd is gathering, and a police car comes. And this police car comes out, and I'm just kind of like, honey, get back, but I don't want to miss out on what's going to happen, you know? And so it pulls up on the curb just a little bit, and it's like, I wonder what's going to happen. The door opens. And now, ladies, what I'm about to say, this is not a pejorative comment. Listen to the entire story before you think, he's down on women. I'm not down on women. But I'm thinking there's this huge, strong bouncer that can't handle these two guys that are just, they're sauced. The car pulls up, the door opens, and out steps like a 4'11" woman police officer. And I'm going, this is going to be good. And what I saw there became a picture in my mind about spiritual warfare I've never forgotten. That young woman got out, got behind him about 20 feet. Gentlemen, stand down. And all of a sudden, three heads went around. And then she's got her hand on here and she's unclipping her gun. And they got sober instantly. And then she said, gentlemen, right now, hands on the front of the car hood. Do you understand? And I'm thinking, the bouncer couldn't do it, but a little 4'11", 5 foot woman can. You know why she can? Because she's got a badge right here that says the full authority of the state of California is behind her. For us, we're in Christ. The full authority of the God in heaven and his resurrected son and his shed blood, we are in Christ. Second, she had a weapon that they didn't. Man, you can know, you can be big, you can be strong, kung fu, karate, a 45 relieves all of that. And you don't have to be very big to shoot it. And the Bible says that we have the sword of the Spirit, which is the spoken word of God. And when you understand who you are and how to use that, God's going to mobilize us, thousands and thousands and thousands of people, into the people that share, who are not ashamed to say, I love Jesus. I'm not anti-intellectual. I'm not a bigot. I'm not politically correct. I love Jesus. It is the name above every name in heaven and on earth. And His word is true. And I live in one of the most politically correct places in all the world. And I'm unashamed of the gospel, for it is the power of God to salvation. And the issue is, you won't have to be weird. And it'll often happen in your suffering and in your pain and in the mate that left you and in the upside down house and the child who's having a struggle and in your loneliness and in your cancer biopsy. And they will watch your life and they will watch the power of Jesus in you. And you know what will happen? They're open. Your neighbors are open. Your coworkers are open. The people where you work out are open. The people at the coffee shops are open. Where you get your dry cleaning done are open. 87% of all the people in America pray, Christian or not. They're looking for hope, not from weird, zealous, better than Christians, but real people handling real problems and where you just love them. That's what God's going to do. But He's not going to do it. There's no big program coming, people. There's no big formula. There's no superstars we're shipping in. It's going to be us. Notice what happens. After this big good versus evil event, there is a warning. And the warning occurs in this man named Simon. And the warning's going to have to do with genuine versus counterfeit faith. And here we pick up the story in verse 18. When Simon saw that the Spirit was given through the laying on of the apostles' hands, he offered them money and said, give me this ability so that everyone whom I lay my hands on may receive the Holy Spirit. Peter answered, may your money perish with you because you thought you could buy the gift of God with money. You have no part or share in this ministry because your heart is not right before God. Repent of this wickedness and pray to the Lord. Perhaps He'll forgive you for having such a thought in your heart. And it's not that God would be unforgiving. Peter's saying, man, you got to come clean from the heart for real. For I see that you are full of bitterness and you're captive to sin. Then Simon answered, pray to the Lord so that nothing that you've said will happen to me. And then when Peter and John had testified and proclaimed the word of the Lord, they returned to Jerusalem. And then notice what they're doing. They're preaching the gospel where? In many Samaritan villages. I mean, there's a breakthrough. But it's very interesting. This is like there's a story and there's like in parentheses. By the way, Simon. Everyone who, quote, believes intellectual assent and goes through some external ritual, baptism, communion, raising a hand, walking forward. Here's the truth. Intellectual assent and external ritual does not constitute saving faith. Simon sought to use God. In the paragraph before it said, and Simon believed. The same word is used in James chapter 2, verses 19 and 20. It doesn't always mean saving faith. It says the demons also believe and shudder. The demons believe that Jesus is the Son of God. The demons believe He's the Savior of the world. The demons believe in His deity. But they don't have personal saving relationship. They intellectually agree with those truths. Second thing, there's a lot of people that have kind of ritual. Everyone else was getting baptized. Simon says, hey man, I had this kind of power. They got more power. I want that power. Simon tried to use God. There wasn't a change of heart, we learn later. He wants the benefits of the power for his own personal use. He intellectually agrees with what's happening, but there's no been internal transformation of heart. Now, I'm going to say something, and you need to just ask God to give you real ears to hear right now. For the last probably 15 to 30 some years, there's been sort of a new gospel, and it's made it into the church, and it's gone all around the world. And the new gospel goes something like this. You may have tried Buddhism, self-help books, seminars. You may have worked at this job, tried that. And somewhere along the line, someone said, why don't you try Jesus? Jesus came and paid for your sin. He wants to make you healthy. He wants to make you wealthy. He wants to make everything work out. Just believe in Jesus. You'll be upwardly mobile. Your kids will all turn out right. And basically, Jesus has very subtly become your personal self-help genie to fulfill your agenda. And what you really want to do is use him to get what you want, that what you think will make you happy and fulfilled. That's a big word now, fulfilled. Now, when things get kind of hard, or when the hard side of following this Jesus, it's like, you know, I'm really not interested in that. It's what can he do for me? It's a consumer mentality. It's a Simon mentality. A lot of what is very clear about what it means to follow him, Christians, about 8 out of 10 in America, just disregard about very clear teaching about morality, very clear teaching about relationships, very clear teaching about commitment. About 8 out of 10, their lifestyle, their priorities, their speech, their love or lack of love, it doesn't line up with Jesus.
1: 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A 4'11" female police officer steps out of her patrol car. A massive bouncer couldn't handle two men, but she could, because she carried an authority those men had no answer for. Not her own authority, the full weight of a state of California behind a badge. That's the picture. In Christ, the full authority of God in heaven and his resurrected Son stands behind every believer who opens their mouth. The power isn't in the messenger, it's in the message. And the reason so many who call themselves Christians live lives indistinguishable from everyone else isn't lack of knowledge. It's a lack of belief that goes all the way down. The revolution begins when we stop saying we believe it and start living like we actually do. And right now, here's a fantastic opportunity to do just that. Here's Chip Ingram with more about this special moment here at Living on the Edge.
2: Philip wasn't one of the original 12. He was just a faithful man who said yes when God said go. In Acts chapter 8, Philip is sent by the Spirit to a desert road. Not exactly the most promising evangelism venue, but he went. And on that road, he met an Ethiopian official reading Isaiah, led him to faith in Christ, and changed the course of Christianity on an entire continent. The lesson? God doesn't ask us to see the whole plan. He asks us to take the next step. I'm teaching right now in the Jesus Revolution, and the call is clear. Stop waiting for perfect conditions. 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Philip didn't know what was waiting at the desert road. He just went. I don't know how or what God will choose to accomplish with the gifts that come in this June, but I know he will. I know that he can do more than we could ever ask or imagine. And this is what I know. I know he called me to take the next step, to teach God's word with love and uncompromising truth. I know he wants me and our team to help pastors that are struggling all around the world and help them to develop disciples, Christians who live like Christians. We don't have to know what's coming next. We just have to say yes to right now. So here's my question. Will you take the next step with us? Will you give today, even if we don't know what the future looks like?
1: You don't have to see the whole plan. Just take the next step. 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
5: One time, Earl Warren, the Chief Justice of the United States, was speaking at a prison, and he opened his address by saying, "Fellow citizens," that's not correct. "Fellow prisoners," well, that's not true either. Then he said, "At any rate, I'm happy to see so many of you here." He should have said, "Fellow sinners, we are, you know." There isn't a single person hearing this who isn't in desperate need of forgiveness. That's what Jesus died for. If you know you need it, he'll give it to you. I'm Steve Brown. You think about that. Share what you just heard with a friend. Go to youthinkaboutthat.com.

Matt Maher featuring Chris Brown from Elevation Worship. In the room here on Joy Radio, wherever you are. It's Holly Taylor and happy Friday. Father's Day weekend is here. Let's take a look at your verse for today from Psalms 68. And actually, we're going to take a look at two verses, 4 and 5 from an NIV. It says, sing to God, sing in praise of his name. Extol him who rides on the clouds. Rejoice before him. His name is the Lord. A father to the fatherless, a defender of widows, is God in his holy dwelling.

0: Killing John here on Joy Radio with Even If. It's Holly Taylor, and we've got our newsletter coming out the second Tuesday of July. 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

Lauren Daigle, these are the days here on Good Company. I'm Holly Taylor, and a couple days ago, I was talking about Gem of the Rockers and how they are going to be coming out with a live-action movie of this particular show that we remember, cartoon from back in the 80s. And I remember talking about other shows that I would love for us to see again, whether it's a reboot or another live action. And I had mentioned something about Little House on the Prairie. Well, as it would be, it looks like this is actually happening and starting July.

0: 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With the latest traffic, I'm Antonia Altabonte.
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Toby Mac, help is on the way here on Joy Radio, wherever you are. I'm Holly Taylor, and this football action, and honestly, I've been saying football more than soccer as of late, but it has been so much fun. I'm also loving seeing the different reactions to Canada, the U.S., and Mexico as people coming from all over the world to North America to experience this incredible soccer tournament. So, really excited to see just some of the different stories coming out, the stories of faith, people coming together at the center, players arm in arm praying. That, I think, so far has been my absolute highlight. I also know a ton of people cheering for Portugal. So yesterday, that was a 1-1 draw for them. Not too bad. Still got a point. And coming up later on today, as soon as Good Company ends, you know I'll be rushing to my TV as Team Canada taking on Qatar. 6 o'clock, it's gonna be a good one.

0: Zoe Music with Somebody here on Joy Radio, wherever you are. It's Holly Taylor. Not all water is created equally. In fact, they're finding some red flags in various waters that you would just go to the grocery store and normally pick up, like Perrier. You know, people love it. It's a sparkling water, but apparently they have found PFAS in it. Those are those forever chemicals. Also, Great Value has been flagged for chloroform and other things. What? Usually you just think, oh, it's just regular old water, but you just never know what's inside. So quite a few have been flagged as water that's not ideal for you. Not all water is created equally.
1: Maintaining a daily connection with God through prayer and spending time alone with Him is as important as breathing. Without it, our soul suffers. That's because we were made for relationship with God. But equally as harmful is focusing only on our relationship with God without reaching out to others or sharing our faith. While we were made for God, we were also designed for community, to both need and be needed by others. Both sides of this balance, connection with God and serving His people, are crucial. They work together to nurture and strengthen our faith, enabling us to grow closer to the Lord. Pause to ponder. Do you have a thriving relationship with God? And are you actively engaging with His people? Take this opportunity to ask God if both aspects of your spiritual life are in harmony, or if one requires attention.
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0: Matthew West, good here on Joy Radio, wherever you are. And it's pretty interesting just seeing some of the different, I would say, activities, free things, events that are happening around town, including a free program that's letting people access different kinds of sport equipment like soccer balls, basketballs, and other sports gear across the GTA. So areas like Mississauga Valley Park Soccer and their park volleyball, Paul Coffey Park, they have these little boxes, essentially, where there are sporting equipment that people can use and then return for the next person to use. So I love this. Not everybody has, you know, a soccer ball or a basketball, and sometimes you just want to play a sport. So this is making it so much more accessible for all this summer.
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2: We have a crash on the 401 Westbound Express at Kennedy Road. We have both shoulders and a left lane blocked off. Expect delays. Also, a crash QAW westbound's Ramp 24 Drive in Oakville. A right lane and shoulder is blocked. The Don Valley Parkway is stop and go, and actually westbound on the Gardner beyond Kipling. We have a right shoulder blocked with a stall. And Finch Avenue and Driftwood, we're fully closed off as we deal with a collision. 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

Heart from hardening like stone. Show me through the pain. There's reason still to pray, so I can sing.

Mercy Me, Make It Well, here on Joy Radio, wherever you are. I'm Holly Taylor, and this is Father's Day weekend. So what are you doing for the fathers, the male role models, the uncles in your life? So feel free to text in 905-338-1250. We were trying to figure out, actually, what to do to celebrate my husband and my kids' father, and we might just go see a movie. There's actually one that we all want to see, which rarely happens. So this could be a really fun Sunday for us. So if you've got some fun plans, let me know. 905-338-1250.

0: We're talking Father's Day today and the different kinds of things you're planning to celebrate the dads, the mentors, the role models in your life. 905-338-1250. Mark says that his dad, his father-in-law, and his uncle always go for a Father's Day brunch on Father's Day, and they try to go checking out different places. So that's what they're going to be doing. Father's Day brunch, that sounds like fun. Andrew says they're going fishing this Sunday, so they're very excited about that. It's a long-time tradition, going fishing. This is great. Let's take a look at one more. And this is from Laura. She says that every single Father's Day, she starts off the day with celebrating her husband and the father of her children. Then in the evening, they do a big family barbecue. They generally host it. Everyone comes over. It's potluck. It's so much fun to see everyone coming together. So Laura, thank you so much for sharing what fun activities you and your family are up to this Father's Day.
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1: Crowder with Grave Robber here on Joy Radio. Time for a bit of a PSA, as there are different scams that are happening, and I just say this not to scare you, but just to, I guess, give you a heads up. Knowledge is power, as they say. And so the next time that you're staying at an Airbnb or going to a hotel, you know some of the clocks have a USB or a USB-C, and you can plug in your phone and charge it through that device. Well, apparently, we're so used to just seeing it and charging it. However, that could actually be a device that's pulling off data from your device. So the cord's pulling off information. They're utilizing whatever that charger seems to be as a way of getting information that you wouldn't have given to them. So they say if you are going traveling, always bring your own charger and do not use one that is provided. So an interesting little tidbit there in case you're going to be going somewhere over the next couple of months.
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5: We have a crash on the 401 eastbound collectors at McCowan. A right lane is blocked. Also, we're dealing with a crash 401 westbound express at Kennedy. Both shoulders and a left lane is closed off. Northbound Don Valley Parkway beyond York Mills, it looks like we're dealing with a stall in the right shoulder. And westbound on the Gardner beyond Kipling, we're also dealing with a right shoulder blocked with a stall. And the crash and closure is still ongoing at Finch and Driftwood. 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With the latest traffic, I'm Antonia Altavante.
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Stephen Curtis Chapman with Don't Lose Heart here on Joy Radio, wherever you are. I'm Holly Taylor, and a sad story, but also a very sweet story. Chastity Peterson had lost her father. And I know for those who have lost their fathers, this weekend's a hard one, and you might be able to relate to her story. But she started texting her dad's old number every single day just to feel close to him. You know, they recycle it, doesn't always go back into the pot right away, but this number did. And one day she actually received a reply from the man who now had that number,

and had been quietly reading all of her messages. And you know what? He actually chose to respond with some beautiful kindness. It's a simple exchange, and it turned out to be so powerful and a great reminder that love doesn't just disappear. It just finds a way to stay. So yeah, she did send a message, and he sent a beautiful message back. He said, "Hi, sweetheart. I'm not your father, but I have been getting all your messages for the past 4 years. I look forward to your morning messages and your nightly updates. My name is Brad, and I lost my daughter in a car wreck August 2014, and your messages have kept me alive. When you text me, I know it's a message from God. I'm sorry you lost someone so close to you, but I've been listening to you over the years, and I have watched you grow and go through more than anyone. I have wanted to text you back for years, but I didn't want to break your heart. You are an extraordinary woman, and I wish my daughter would have become the woman you are. Thank you for your everyday updates. You remind me that there is a God, and it wasn't his fault that my little girl is gone. He gave me you, my little angel, and I knew this day was coming. Everything will be okay. You had to push yourself every day and to shine the light God gave you. I'm sorry you have to go through this, but if it makes it any better, I'm very proud of you." Isn't that just so sweet? He also has a little PS for her, and he says, "I think your father would be happy to know you bought another dog instead of having children. Take care. I look forward to your update tomorrow." What a beautiful relationship that started. But also, it's amazing how God can use these simple everyday moments to encourage others.

0: sometimes still end up where you're supposed to be.
1: Dan Bremnes up again here on Good Company. 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

0: love this song so much. We are messengers with faith, hope, love. As you head into this Father's Day weekend, I just want to say happy Father's Day to all the dads there. For the dads having maybe not so good a Father's Day, maybe something happened. Just know God is there with you, no matter where you are. He's walking with you in the valleys, on the mountaintops. And here is a prayer for fathers. This one I wanted to do because it's about fathers and joy, and we're Joy Radio. So the prayer is this. Dear God, fill our fathers' lives with joy and contentment. May they find happiness in their role as fathers. So have an incredible Father's Day weekend, however you celebrate it, however complicated it may be. The one thing I like to do, because Father's Day was always a bit of a challenge for me growing up, just to celebrate the dads that I knew. There's so many out there. Sometimes you have to look, but they're there. And being able to learn from the community was an incredible blessing that I was able to receive as well. So here we go. Ready for it? It is almost time. Canada, Qatar, 6 o'clock, kickoff. The game will begin. Go, Canada, go. Let's take one last look for the week at your commute.
1: We have a crash on the 401 Westbound Express at Kennedy. Both shoulders in a left lane are blocked off. Expect delays. Don Valley Parkway northbound, it looks like beyond York Mills, we're dealing with a stall in the right shoulder. And keep in mind that westbound on the Gardner beyond Kipling, we're dealing with a stall. City Streets, the crash enclosure at Finch and Driftwood has cleared. And actually, Kingston Road and the 401 eastbound, it looks like we're dealing with a crash involving a motorcycle, and we have delays building throughout that area. Air North is flying direct from Toronto to Whitehorse or Yellowknife. Catch the midnight sun or marvel at the northern lights. No matter when you go, this bucket list trip is a true northern wonder. FlyAirNorth.com. With the latest traffic, I'm Antonia Altavante.
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1: What's the difference between the God of the Old Testament and the God of the New? 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
1: Thank you, Matthew. Hey, Peter.
3: Steve, how the heck are you?
1: I'm doing good. You know, Malcolm Muggeridge, when he got really old, said he'd wake up in the morning and he had one foot in heaven and one foot in earth, and he wasn't sure which one was where he was.
3: That's
1: I'm not at that point.
3: No,
1: but,
3: you're not. No,
1: but
3: you're
1: listen,
3: not.
1: I can see it from here.
3: Oh, man.
1: No, doing good. That's Pete Alwinson, and I've told you repeatedly, and you don't listen to me. You got to go to forgetruth.com. So much is in that.

0: 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If you can help us financially, please do, and I promise we'll be as faithful with your gift as you were in giving it. A lot of people aren't able to help us financially, and this is an expensive ministry. And so when you help us, you help them. And if you can't, we understand. We know how things are. But if you can, do. And I promise you 3 free sins. And that's a joke, so don't send me a letter. Pete, pray for us before this gets worse. And we'll turn to some questions.
1: That's great. Let's do it. Father, thank you today. At the end of this week, we come to you. We're so thankful that we belong to you and that we know that because you are the sovereign God of the universe, history's going someplace. Our life has meaning. We're forgiven. We're a part of your eternal plan. And what a joy it is to know that we're your daughters and your sons forever, all because of you, our risen Savior Jesus. And Holy Spirit, because you took the work of Christ and put it in our hearts. And so we glorify you and we ask that, Lord, you would just encourage us even more now at the end of the week as we look forward to being with your people in worship. Be with our pastors and teachers and priests and worship directors and all those that are working hard right now, putting the final touches on leading us into the presence of the triune God. Be with them. Use them. Would you empower your church to bring the gospel to so many? And Lord, thank you for Key Life, and now a time of Q&A. We lift up this time to you and pray that your answers would help your people. For we pray in Jesus' name, amen.
0: Amen. Pete, this is an email. What's the difference between the God of the Old Testament and the God of the New Testament?
1: What's the down and dirty, quick answer to that?
0: No, there is no difference.
1: No.
0: In fact, early heresies said there was a difference, and the church has defined that as a major heresy.
1: Right.
0: So, but there is some difference, isn't there?
1: Yeah.
0: I mean, we know more.
1: Mm-hmm. Right. Yeah, this whole idea of progressive revelation that as the Old Testament unfolds and into the new, we gain more and more knowledge in the mystery of Christ.
0: Yeah,
1: it's wonderful.
0: Oh, it really is, but same God.
1: Same God. I think one of the big things is people say, and I've heard this question so much that I can't but believe that it comes from those who are skeptics of the Bible in the first place.
0: Yeah.
1: It's not people who read the Bible and accept it who say this, you know?
0: That's true.
1: And so what they're doing is they're trying to create a problem where there really isn't one. For instance, they say the God of the Old Testament is angry and not gracious, but in the New Testament, we've got a God of love and full of grace. Well, you can't read the history of the Israelites without seeing God's love and grace and mercy.
0: You go to passage, like the Psalms or like the 11th chapter of Hebrews, which is of Hosea, I'm sorry. Though that's one of the most beautiful love passages in the Bible.
1: Absolutely. You're so right. So I really think it's a non-issue and that people are trying to cause a controversy where there is none.
0: Okay, I agree. That's settled.
1: There you go.
0: And you were out of line for even asking. No, I'm kidding. You weren't at all. I've been working my way through Romans, and it seems like our salvation, faith, freedom from sin, etc., are all gifts from God. That in reality, all we have to do is receive the gift of grace. Is it really that simple?
1: It really is.
0: Isn't it?
1: That simple. It really is.
0: You know, sometimes I get

0: this question.
1: This is what Key Life is all about.
0: I know. The reason we do Key Life is that I've got to keep reminding myself, because I keep thinking it can't. I remember when our oldest daughter, who's now on the staff at Key Life, was 6 years old, and Anna told me she's ready to receive Christ. I said, no, she's not. She's too little, and it's more complicated than that. And Anna, who doesn't seem to be stubborn, but is very stubborn, kept pushing. And I said, all right. And so we went into Robin's bedroom. And I said, your mom says that you want to receive Jesus and be a Christian. She said, yes. I said, let me ask you questions. And she got every one of them right.
1: You took her through the whole Shorter Catechism.
0: Yeah, right. And the Graf-Ellhausen documentary hypothesis. I didn't think she understood sin.
1: But you did.
0: At six. I mean, how bad can you be at 6 years old?
1: I know, right?
0: But boy, did she get. And that reminded me, and I've tried to remember, the Christian faith is a little pool where children can swim, but it's a gigantic ocean where elephants can drown.
1: Mm-hmm.
0: It really is profound and deep and simple.
1: It is.
0: You know what I did last week?
1: What'd you do?
0: I baptized my great-grandson.
1: Oh, wow.
0: Samuel.
1: Wow.
0: And he was wonderful. He giggled when I put the water on his head.
1: Wow.
0: He was having a wonderful time. And this was in
1: great-grandson.
0: Oh, it was great. And it was in Birmingham, Altadena Valley Presbyterian Church. And after he was baptized, our granddaughter and her husband carried Samuel, the new baptized member of the family covenant, out into the congregation and walked.
1: Mm.
0: And you know what they did?
1: Mm.
0: While they were walking, they sang, the congregation, and it's a tradition, sang, Jesus loves me, this I know, for the Bible tells me so.
1: Wow. That is precious. And
0: it really is.
1: You know, people criticize the church, but there's no community like us and that believes together. We're not perfect, but Jesus has been perfect for us. And it's all about his grace bestowed upon us.
0: It really is.
1: And it makes us very happy.
0: Oh, it does, man. Just talking about it makes me feel. Do you think the Bible, this is another email, teaches that people are healed physically today?
1: Hey, you know, God healed in the Old Testament. God healed in the time of Christ. There were certainly times when God seems to have done more supernatural activity, like healings, than at other times.
0: Why?
1: Well, in the case of the founding of the church, we see it was to make clear that the power of God was at work supporting the truth of salvation by grace through faith alone in Jesus Christ. You know, so it was to prove that the resurrection was real and the church was the real deal. So it was a sign. But yes, God heals today. He just doesn't always heal in the same way that he did in the past. And do some people have the gifts of healing? Well, perhaps so. But a lot of healing just comes through faith in the work of Christ.
0: You know, I know at Willow Creek, where you were the pastor so long, and in the churches where I've been a pastor, elders often anointed with oil.
1: That's right.
0: And prayed for healing. And there were times when something miraculous happened.
1: That's right. That's right. And I think in our family recently, my daughter, Jessie, is pregnant with her second, and she was starting to have premature labor, and everybody started praying. She went into the hospital and came out, and she's back in more of a normal pregnancy mode. God answers prayers.
0: And it's dangerous, and there are those who say he doesn't anymore heal, that the gifts are no longer present. But, you know, we get a good model from the Apostle Paul when he's doing a discussion in 1 Corinthians about tongues,
1: mm-hmm.
0: and he said, I don't forbid the speaking in tongues. In other words, I'm not telling God what to do. God does as he pleases, and he does it right well. And if God wants to heal somebody, he will.
1: That's right. That's right.
0: And if, I guess, I haven't spoken in tongues, but if he wanted me to, I would. I guess. You kind of shaking your head.
1: Well, so no, I'm, you know, I'm, your analogy is right. God does whatever
0: he wants to do whenever he wants to do
1: it. That's right. That's right.
0: I've been working on some teaching on spiritual warfare and have become impressed with the fact that the devil exists because God wants him to exist. And if God didn't, he wouldn't.
1: That's right. That's well said.
0: Guys, we're out of here. Key Life is a listener-supported production of Key Life Network.

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1: Before we begin this episode of Leading the Way, here are some testimonies that our team recently received. And we thought that you would be encouraged to hear how God is working through Dr. Michael Youssef and Leading the Way. James writes, Dr. Michael Youssef's messages are inspiring and Bible-based, and have helped me gain my sobriety and have given me strength as I recover from a back injury. God bless Dr. Youssef for his work around the world. Hassan from Morocco writes, I searched for truth but found no peace in Islam. Through Dr. Michael Youssef's programs, I discovered Christ. I now belong to the family of Christ, made new and full of gratitude and peace. Ellie from Lebanon writes, Dr. Youssef's sermons bring clarity and depth to the Word of God. They've strengthened my faith and guided my spiritual growth. Experience stories of lives changed and the worldwide gospel impact of Leading the Way when you visit ltw.org. You know, medical providers at all levels are required to learn and retain unbelievable amounts of clinical information. But learning to regurgitate data, that's not enough. Practitioners have to practice it in the care of all of their patients. Well, it works the same with faith. Having faith doesn't mean anything until you have to call on that faith and lean into that faith in life situations. Because, as the Bible says, faith without action or works is dead. Today on Leading the Way, Dr. Youssef takes you to James chapter 2 for an up-close look at faith. He reveals the truth of how faith and works have to be synced to fully experience a spirit-filled life. So join me now in listening as Dr. Michael Youssef begins this episode.
2: Back in the 1940s and 50s, there was a gangster in Hollywood by the name of Mickey Cohen. Mickey Cohen had a partner in crime. His name was Jim Voss. In 1949, Jim Voss attended a Billy Graham crusade in Hollywood. In fact, that is the one crusade that propelled Billy Graham into the national scene. And he came forward to receive Christ. And that moment, he gave up the life of crime. He actually went out and sold his house, sold his car, sold all his possessions in order to make restitutions for his crimes. A few years later, he actually formed a great organization, great discipleship ministry called Youth Development, Inc. Jim Voss told Mickey Cohen of what had happened to him and how God transformed his life as he committed his life to Jesus Christ, how he's thoroughly being converted to Christ. Well, Mickey Cohen became very interested. And he attended a private meeting with Billy Graham, with a few others. Later, Mickey Cohen goes to one of those crusades, and at the time of the invitation, he comes forward and says that he received Christ into his life. A few days later, it appeared that Mickey Cohen was still hanging out with the other gangsters and back into the life of underground activities. And so when Jim and a couple of members of the Billy Graham team went over to see him, and they began to explain to him, Mickey, you made a commitment to Christ. How come you go back to the life of being a gangster? Here's what Mickey said in response. And I'll read it. You never told me that I have to give up my career and my friends to follow Jesus. There are Christian movie stars, there are Christian athletes, there are Christian businessmen. What's the matter with being a Christian gangster? If I have to give up all that, if that's Christianity, count me out. I'm telling you this story, obviously, for a reason. Because contrasting these two men who were partners in crime, they were not any worse than each other, they were as bad as each other. Jim Voss and Mickey Cohen. Both made a profession of faith under the same evangelist. One understood that a profession of faith means a transformed life, means a changed life, that he gave everything to follow Christ. The other thought that he could be saved without transformation in his life. This story illustrates the epicenter of the entire epistle of James. This is the heart and soul of the entire epistle. This is the cornerstone. This passage from chapter 2, verses 14 to 26, is the core, the heart of everything that James is saying in his epistles. We have begun a series from the epistle of James entitled The 12 Evidence of Faith. If you have saving faith, James said, here are some evidence that you can exhibit in your life to prove that you have been saved. And we have been looking through these evidence. We saw four. We're going to see the fifth one today. By far, this is the most controversial passage in the Scripture, in the New Testament at least. It caused a lot of misunderstanding, and some people actually concluded that James is teaching something contrary to what Paul taught, that James and Paul are at odds with each other, that Paul taught that salvation is by faith alone, in Christ alone, but James is saying that salvation is by works, that you can earn your salvation. It could not be further from the truth. And that is what I want to make sure, that not a soul here misunderstands this truth. The truth is that those who are adamant about finding contradictions in the Scripture, they're going to find it even if they have to make it up. So look with me at verse 14 to 19 of James' epistle, chapter 2. What is James saying here? He is making sure that everybody understand what faith is and what is not. He wants to be sure. Remember, this is the half-brother of Jesus who opposed Jesus, mocked Jesus until the resurrection, and his life was transformed, and he was glad to die for Jesus, and he did. He is saying that faith is not a matter of agreeing with certain doctrine. He is saying faith is not merely giving an intellectual assent to a list of do's and don'ts. No, no, no. That's not what he's saying. James is saying that genuine saving faith will produce fruit. Genuine saving faith is going to show evidence for itself. That genuine saving faith will be lived out. And so when Mickey Cohen says, I believe in Jesus, James would say to Mickey Cohen, great, so is the devil. Now here are the key words in verse 18. If someone says, I have faith, it's not that they have faith, it's a claim to have faith. If someone contends that he has saving faith, let him prove it. Let him show evidence of it. Now, beloved, listen to me. This is the most humongous problem today that many are teaching, that all you need to do to become a Christian is you just add Jesus' name to the list of your friends. You just put him in your contact list right next to 911, just in case you need him, for in case of emergency. Just add Jesus. Now, beloved, please listen to me. This is why I call this the epicenter. That's why I call this the cornerstone. Because what James is saying, that easy believism, belief without evidence, is producing disastrous consequences for the nation. Today we have Christianity without the cross. We have Pentecost without any cost. We have cheap grace that is not worth half a hallelujah. I want to make a true statement, and I know it may step on some of your toes. If Jesus is not the Lord of your life, chances are that he's not the Savior of your soul. I didn't say he isn't. I'm saying chances are. Jim Voss proved that his faith is real by acting upon his faith. Mickey Cohen proved that his faith was fake, so he went back to the life of sin. Ephesians chapter 2, verse 10, the Apostle Paul makes it very clear. Once you are saved by faith alone, then you should walk in the good works that God has already prepared for you and for me. Beloved, the Bible is very consistent. Paul and James are teaching exactly the same things. How? We are not saved by or through good works, but once we're saved by faith, we do good works. Good works will never save us, but good works will be the evidence that we are saved. Salvation is by grace alone, through faith alone, in Christ alone. But that's not where it stops. I want to give you four reasons from the scripture, not from me, just from this text here, from these verses. I want to give you four reasons why counterfeit faith cannot save you, cannot save anyone. Let's look at these four very quickly. Verse 14. What good is it, my brothers, if someone says, has faith, but does not, let me give you a Yusuf translation, show evidence of it? Can that faith save him? And the answer is no. If that saving faith does not produce real life change, if that does not transform the life, it does not deserve to be called faith. It should be called something else. It is merely a faith like that of Mickey Cohen that has no reality to it. It's not a real faith. Jesus explained that faith in his discussion with Nicodemus, and he said to him, you must be born again. What does it mean to be born again? It means simply there has to be a radical transformation. There has to be a supernatural lifestyle. As we've been seeing in these evidence of faith that James showed us, there has to be joy in the midst of trials. There has to be overcoming of temptation. There has to be obedience to the word of God. There has to be overcoming anger and bitterness. And then there has to be a constant willing to do self-examination. That's not to be living in fear or intention or saying, am I saved? I'm not saved. Am I saved? No. Self-examination is a very natural thing. Second reason, counterfeit faith is worthless because it does not serve others. Self-centeredness or self-absorption or just doing it for publicity and all that stuff, that would not save. Those who are oblivious to the desperate needs around them, those who see the need but they close their eyes to it, those who could not care less about people's eternity, those who could not care less if a person goes to heaven or hell, these are people who have worthless faith. And the third reason counterfeit faith is worthless is because it never exhibits fruit. If you're unable to exercise grace and mercy and forgiveness, and I'm not saying that we stumble from time to time, that is not, and I explained that before, but I'd say it again just to be sure. I'm talking about day in and day out. If I'm unable to exercise any mercy and any forgiveness and grace, if we're unable to trust God through the tough times, if we are not faithful stewards of what God entrusted in our hands, then chances are that faith is a counterfeit. Then the fourth reason, probably it's the most shocking of all. It really shocks a lot of people. The fourth reason is that's the same faith that Satan has. And the demons, all of them. You claim to believe? Big whoop. Satan does too. I know this is a rough translation of James, but you know what I mean. If you think faith is merely agreeing with certain doctrine, so is Satan. He believes. All the demons believe. Did you know that there are no atheist demons? Did you know that there are no agnostic demons? Truly, Satan knows better than most human beings that Jesus is God's only Son, that Jesus was crucified and died, that Jesus rose again from the dead on the third day. But he actually does something else that most Christians do not do. That is, when he hears the name of Jesus, he shudders. Do you want to make Satan shudder? Shout the name of Jesus. Jesus. Jesus. That makes him shudder. The Bible said he trembles. Christians today treat Jesus like a bellhop. He trembles and shudders at the sound of Jesus. Why do you think people do not want you in public to pray in the name of Jesus? Satan does not want to hear that name. Keep it inside the church. Don't bring it outside. Let me ask you a question. Does it shake you to the core to know that demons have faith. Does it amaze you that demons believe 100%? Seriously, think about this with me. Does it surprise you to know that demons have no doubt whatsoever that Jesus will come back to judge the world? In fact, that's what terrifies them the most. Because the first thing Jesus is going to do when he comes back is going to throw Satan and his demons in the lake of fire. See, demons believe. But every time demons were confronted by Jesus, they testified to Jesus. You found it both in the Gospel of Mark and in Luke, Mark 3:11 and Luke 8:31. Read them when you go home. One says, "I believe in Jesus." Big deal. Satan does too. Verse 19. But did that belief change your life? That's the question. And beloved, listen to me. This is a big warning to all of us who have saving faith. It really is. It's a warning to me. It's a big warning to all of us that we must willingly, continuously examine ourselves. And this is the evidence. This is the fifth evidence of faith. Constantly examining your life. That does not mean I'm living in terror, living in fear. I'm saying I'm in or I'm out. No. Great joy to lay myself at the operation table and let the great physician operate on me. I was thinking about this. If I have to go to the hospital and be operated on, Dr. Mims over there, and he's my surgeon, I know that he loves me. I know that he has my best interest at heart. I know that he's a bright surgeon. Am I going to be worried? No. Give me that injection and make me go to sleep. Because I'm comfortable. I'm at peace. And if I got to trust a human being, how much more should I trust a great surgeon with self-examination? Not just daily, but several times a day. Lay myself bare in his presence. Because that means, beloved, listen to me, it means that I am constantly conscious of the danger of complacency. I fear complacency in my life and in the church's life more than anything else. And that the only way you overcome that spirit by constantly willing to be examined by the chief surgeon. It should be second nature to us, not something we fear. Why? Because counterfeit faith is dead faith. It has no more excitement than a dead romance. It has no more power than a dead engine. It has no more life than a dead body. But the genuine, authentic faith. The genuine, authentic faith is active, is dynamic, it is living. It involves the will, involves the emotions, involves the spirit, involves the soul, involves all of me. It invades every space in me. And when that happens, prayer meetings are going to be joy, not a drudgery. When that happens, serving of my Lord and serving others be great opportunity, not a burden. When that happens, giving and praising and worshiping is a delight, not a duty. How can you tell the difference? Verses 20 to 26. He gives us example of two people who could not be more polar opposites. Two on opposite extremes as those two people that he gives us here in this passage. Abraham and Rahab. He could not have chosen any two contrasting people. There were opposites culturally. There were opposites religiously, they were opposite economically, they were opposite morally. One is an honored patriarch of the Jewish nation, and the other is a despised Gentile prostitute. But they both had one thing in common. One thing in common, dynamic faith that was expressed in risky, courageous action. They both expressed evidence of their trusting in the living God. Their claim of faith was marked by evidence of faith. Verse 21. And here's where a lot of people get stumbled. Here. Was Abraham saved by his willingness to offer Isaac as a sacrifice? No. He doesn't say that at all. In fact, he confirms what Paul said in Romans chapter 4. Abraham believed God and it was credited to him as righteousness. If I say to you, oh, I trust God, and I'm not tithing, I'm not giving, offering on top, and I'm living my life and stashing away every money I get so that, why? Why am I stealing from God and keeping it? Because I really don't trust God. I don't trust that He's going to provide me next year. That's really the bottom line. That's the reason why people are not faithful in their gift. They never trusted God. They never trusted God to be the God who said that when you give, it's given back to you with shovels to be true. If I am saying that I trust God and I am not faithful in my stewardship, I am really saying, not in words, but in action, I just don't trust God to provide for me in the future. I really don't trust God to keep all of His promises that He made. And James wanted us to know that this kind of faith that Abraham had is not the counterfeit faith, because he was giving him everything. Now, the tragedy of many church-going people today in the West, to them apply the word of Paul to Titus in Titus chapter 1, verse 16. Listen carefully. They claim to know God. Oh, they're not outside there anti-God. They're not atheists. They're not agnostics. They're not people anti-God. He said, they claim to know God. That's what he said. But by their very action, they deny Him. They are detestable, disobedient, unfit for doing anything good. Rahab, on the other hand, was a resident of the doomed city of Jericho. Listen to me. She was not there with the Jews when they crossed the Red Sea. She was not there in the wilderness when manna came from heaven and 40 years of provision supernaturally. She was not there. You know all that happened? She heard. She heard about God. She heard about the God of power and might. She heard about the God of the Hebrews. She heard about the God who parted the Red Sea. She heard about the God who fed His people in the wilderness. And she said, I've got to trust this God. And she risked her life because she believed, if that's the God that they're telling me about, He's got to be worthy of my trust. I put my life on the line for that God. And she hid the spies who were sent by Joshua before they invaded the promised land. And she said, I'm going to put my life on the line for Jehovah. I wonder how many of us who know God, who've experienced God, who've seen the hand of God, and say, I'll put my life on the line for Him. Nothing would I withhold from Him.
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1: So all of a sudden, the gratitude leads to joy. 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

0: 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Here on Live in the Light, we have a practical, valuable message for you here from Psalm chapter 4, and we are calling it a biblical strategy for stress and distress. And that's exactly what it is. We want the knowledge and love for Scripture to be so close to our hearts that we know where we can go in any situation. David knows from experience and shares with us through this psalm that God has got us. He's familiar with our situation and cares enough to see us through. Thank you, Lord, for that. Hey, if you want more messages like this one, you can visit our website at any time at liveinthelight.ca. There we have recordings of all of our programs available to you so you can go back and take notes or listen to some new ones for the first time. Our mission here at Live in the Light is to see radical transformation in God's people through the revelation of God's truth. And we want you to be able to hear that anytime. If you are ready for some truth about stress today, open your Bible with me to Psalm chapter 4. Here's Pastor Robbie.
1: The Lord can be the refuge and the answer that is so simple and yet so often missed. I want you to notice the contextual insight of this psalm too. Look at the title of the psalm. It says, to the choir master with stringed instruments, a psalm of David. So what is Psalm 4? Ultimately, it's a song. David's so good at this. David knows one of the greatest weapons against stress and distress and anxiety is musical worship. It's musical worship rooted in the Word of God. The power of musical worship as you seek the Lord and longing for this to take over and longing for this again to be something that ministers to your life and heart. I hope you know this. I hope you're using this. I mean, this is what secular music cannot do. This is what Beyonce cannot do. This is what Taylor Swift cannot do. Praise God. They can't do it. They shake it off. It doesn't work. It's rooted in nothing. But you have songs rooted in the very word of God, and it's so powerful because

presence of God, you're reminded of his control and sovereignty and goodness. You're reminded what you see, but the things you cannot see. You're reminded that he's in charge. You're reminded he is good. You're reminded of his faithfulness. You're reminded that he cares for you. You're reminded that one day it all makes sense. And you're reminded, wow, I'm in good hands. And you're walking down the sidewalk and tears filling your eyes and joggers are jogging by saying, what's up with that guy? That guy's good. Well, that guy is, he's good. You don't know it. It looks like he's depressed. He's good. He's good because the Lord is near. What a strategy for stress and distress. This is what David knows. And this is what we need to do. Less of the world, more of Jesus. Amen. Less of the world, more dependence and simplicity and beauty. Again, that we will call on the only true source of relief. Strategy number one, strategy number two. Comprehend that God cares for his own. In the midst of stress and distress, we must comprehend that God, I just alluded to it, God cares for his own. Look at verse 2. David says, O men, how long shall my honor be turned into shame? How long will you love vain words and seek after lies? And then he says, verse 3, so good, but know that the Lord has set apart the godly for himself. The Lord hears when I call to him. Again, we don't know the exact identity of David's attackers, but we do know their strategy. They have lies against him. They are seeking to slander him. They're trying to destroy his reputation. It's interesting. One of the main strategies of attackers against Jesus was shame. That's one of the main strategies against Jesus, by the way, shame. That's one of the main strategies of evil and people who oppose Christians and us today, Christ followers, is shame. Shame and lies and slander. In verse 2, the second half, David says, how long will you love, notice, vain words and seek after lies? What's he doing there? That's a description of seek after worthless worship to false gods. He's like, how long will you do this, people? How long will you continue to follow after vain words, false gods? How long will you continue to seek after lies, the empty prayers of false gods who will never, ever deliver? He's like, how long will you do this? Personally, I'm very sensitive to the spiritual world. Very sensitive to the reality of the world we're living, constantly aware, false gods, the lies of our world, the things of society, like I just see it all the time. Maybe you do too. And it's interesting when that happens and you're constantly sensitive to spiritual things of the world. You're like, lie, that's a lie. That's not true. That's empty. That's a pathway to destruction and hell. That's not going to, you're just aware of this and you're walking around in society and life and you often feel like I don't fit. I don't agree with that. I'm nowhere near that. I think that's an absolute disaster. And you feel like you don't fit. Why? Because you don't. As the New Testament tells us, in Christ, we are strangers, exiles, aliens, sojourners on this life. We're not supposed to fit in. We're supposed to be different. And often when you don't fit in, then often the world will look and they will mock. And we've all maybe gone through a version of that in one way or another, and we'll continue to, which is actually a really, really good sign in one way or another. We relate here with David and saying, again, he's looking around and saying, how long will you follow such things? So what do we do then in these moments? We do what David does. When the stress and distress that comes upon us and creeps down again upon us, look at verse 3. This is what David does. He renews his mind with what is true. He says, but the Lord knows, or the Lord has set apart the godly for himself. So people attack, people mock, people come, they try to oppose and oppress, but the Lord hears when I call to him. He's saying, the Lord has me, I am his. What a strategy for stress and distress, to remind yourselves of the reality of the gospel. That's what he's doing. Let's just put a slide up here so we could do the same thing for us right now. This is what we need to do in times of stress and distress and really every day of our lives, to remind ourselves who we are. So in Christ, a very important leading phrase. This isn't for everyone here right now. At least this isn't describing everyone in here right now. Overflow, or I'm not sure exactly who's here today. This is for those who are saved in Jesus Christ. Sins eternally forgiven. You have confessed your sins. You have repented. You have placed your faith in Jesus Christ and the shed blood for the forgiveness of your sins and his being raised from the dead, that he defeated death. You

belong to him now, you will never die. This is for those in Christ. You are a child of God. You are forgiven. You are not saved by works. You are saved by grace through faith. So in Christ, what? We learned this. We heard this already today. Life is hard and trials are certain. In Christ. Really, really good to say these things out loud. Guaranteed life is hard and trials are certain in Christ. It's important to say that, eh? Because you need to show people exactly the path and the reality. It's lost. We can get into that maybe for another time too in Christ. But secondly, notice you are adopted into God's family. If you are truly in Christ, then you are a child of God. You will never not be a child of God. You are a child of God. You are in God's family. And Jesus says in John 6, I will never lose one that the Father has given me. You will never, ever, ever, ever be cast out. You are saved in Jesus Christ. You are forever saved in Jesus Christ. This is all because of what Christ did. In Christ, nothing will ever separate you from the love of God that is in Christ Jesus. Nothing ever, ever, ever, ever, ever. And all God's people said, amen and ever. They said ever too. They'll never, will never ever be separated from God's love. And in Christ, then your true home awaits. Jesus said, if I go to prepare a place for you, and then I will return again and I will show you again the place that I have prepared. Wow, it's going to be so awesome. And Philippians 3 talks about that our citizenship is in heaven. And from it, our citizenship in heaven, we await the glory that is coming, where our lowly bodies will be transformed to our glorious bodies. These bodies of sin that are by aging, we will receive a glorified, perfect resurrection body again. Jesus Christ, all in favor. Amen, amen, amen. How awesome that's going to be. That's going to be so good. So in Christ, we are reminded of this reality. And by the way, what we just did right here, right now, this is an anti-stress exercise. You're welcome. Okay, like this is, we are being reminded of what is most true in our lives if we are truly saved in Jesus Christ. What happens here? Christ is becoming bigger, problems of life becoming smaller. That's one of the keys. That's one of the strategies for combating stress and distress. We can't let life, sin, world get big. Christ is big, and then all of a sudden life and problems get smaller. Not that they're not real. They just become smaller. Why? Because God cares for his own. Because this I know, God is for me. Well, you're like, is that a verse, Robbie? It is actually Psalm 56. Let's go there, right? Psalm 56, an amazing, the psalmist says this. Who's this for today? You have kept count of my tossings. Isn't that beautiful? You have kept count of my tossings. So I was tossing in bed a lot last night, but here's why. It's because neighbors 2 doors down decided to put fireworks like super loud at midnight, 11:30 midnight. It's the closest I've ever gone to calling the cops. I'm just like, this is ridiculous. I'm just saying, bang, just like that. And just all there, what are they doing? Like setting the whole neighborhood on fire. Anyways, that was annoying. All right. So tossings last night, put my tears in your bottle. Who's that for? You're like, does God see? Oh, he sees. Does God care? Oh, he cares. Oh, he cares. He's storing your tears in a bottle. He's counting the tossings. Are they not in your book? He's writing them down. Then my enemies will turn back in the day when I call. Why? Because this I know that God is for me. What? This is the strategy of stress and distress. At the end of the day, this is what carries you all through eternity. There's nothing more important than that statement right there. In God whose word I praise, in the Lord whose word I praise, in God I trust, I shall not be afraid. What can man do to me? What can man do to me if God is for me? That sounds familiar. Romans 8, anyone? If God is for me, who can be against me? Yes, it is. You see, so the strategy of stress and distress, again, we are literally right now going through an anti-stress exercise, and it's working. But you got to do it tomorrow and the next day, and we got to do this together. To rehearse the gospel. This is what David has done. He's looking around. How long will you follow vain words and lies? But the Lord has set apart the godly for himself, and he will never, ever let them go. Strategy number three. Consider the one true path of power. There's only one true path of power, and that's the Lord. So look at verse 4. Be angry and do not sin. Ponder in your own hearts on your beds and be silent, Selah. Offer right sacrifices and put your trust in the Lord. So what's happening here? It's like there's two ways in life. The ways of man, the ways of God. The ways of the world, the ways of Christ. There's two paths ultimately. The way of death and Satan, the way of life and the Lord. So what are you going to choose? So consider there's one true path of power. That's the Lord's path. That's Jesus.
That's the power of the Holy Spirit. It's the path of God. And this is what David's really looking at. He's in the context, right, of slander and lies and false accusation against David, right? He's sitting there, he's reflecting on this, and he can get angry, understandably. Verse 4 is so fascinating. Be angry and do not sin. So what happens when we are attacked in this way? We are filled with anger. The temptation in that moment is payback upon those who have hurt us. Turning anger, in this case, into sin. Paul quotes this verse directly in Ephesians 4. Be angry and do not sin. Do not let the sun go down on your anger. What are we learning there? We're learning there's such a thing as anger apart from sinful, harmful, again, anger and destruction. There's an anger that is a righteous indignation that does exist. We know that from Jesus. Jesus in the temple, he turned the tables over. He was angry. He didn't sin. But he was angry. He was indignant. There's such a thing as righteous indignation. But the key what David is saying here, as you're responding to the attacks of the world, whatever it might be, the stress and the oppression that comes upon your lives, it is appropriate to have a righteous indignation, but do not let that anger turn into harmful, destructive sin. Because again, what's the great temptation when we are wronged or hurt? The great temptation we feel is revenge. We want payback. We want revenge. We want to hurt those who have hurt us. That's what the flesh wants to do. It's very powerful. It's very tempting. We all know that. So Dave is addressing that right here. And he's like, wait, stop and consider. Is revenge and personal justice the path of power? It's not. The Lord is the path of power. See, this is one of the reasons all these superhero movies in our day don't help us. Because the superhero movies are always about taking justice into your own hands. It's always about humans trying to solve the problems and kind of rectifying the evil, whatever it might be. As fun as that might be to watch, but we were like, I need justice in my hand. I'm going to figure this out. I'm going to get revenge. I'm going to pay back the evil. But that's not the path that Christ has asked us to follow. In fact, Hebrews 10 says that the Lord says, vengeance is mine, I will repay. God says, you wait, I will take care of it. In my time, I will take care of it. And this is a strategy to consider what is the true path of power. So our response then, notice our response is to ponder, to consider, right? Verse 4, to reflect upon such things. And then notice the conclusion, verse 5. Look at verse 5. Offer right sacrifices and put your trust in the Lord. So simple, so profound, right? David ponders, Selah, reflecting, considering. This is what's happening. The response is offer right sacrifice, worship the Lord, live for the Lord, and put your trust in the Lord. Again, so simple, yet so profound. I wonder, just by way of application here today, what situation, what circumstance, what person is the Lord asking you to surrender to him today? You've wanted payback. You've wanted revenge. You've wanted to take justice into your own hands. God's like, no, that's not the plan. What situation, what circumstance, what person is the Lord asking you to surrender over to him? That you might not put your trust in yourself, that you might seek to put your trust in the Lord to offer right sacrifices to him. So one of the things I often say to myself, again, in moments of temptation, because life is filled with all sorts of different things, right? When I literally say it to myself out loud. And I don't really care if people see me saying this or whatever. That guy talks to himself. Yes, he does, because he needs to. I say out loud, Robbie, trust the Lord. Trust the Lord. Like, it is that simple. Why? In this situation, my temptation is to trust in myself. This situation is to try to take control. Robbie, trust the Lord. Listen, Robbie, the Lord knows. The Lord knows. The Lord knows. The Lord knows. He sees. He's not blind. He's not deaf. He knows. Does he care? He does, Robbie. He cares. His time, his way, his will. Robbie, trust the Lord. The Lord knows. The Lord knows. Very helpful for me. I extend that to you, like literally out loud, preaching to yourself in the moment. Do I do it perfectly? Of course not. Do I struggle? Of course I do.
But in the moment, again, the powerful reminder, it's amazing how much I need to renew my mind in what is actually true. The Lord knows, the Lord cares, and what matters. Do we trust?

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